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Warning.

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There are three decades, I guess almost four now, for Carlos Santana. So many records I can't keep track, but this is the one that melted all the ladies around 1999. Or at least a part of their clothing, I'm just saying.

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1: 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A real high-energy, fun tribute to the music of Carlos Santana. I grew up, and so did our guitar player, in the San Francisco Bay Area. 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We put all that together into a great show. And we're playing that for you tonight. 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

0: eyes. I know it's really dark, but I'm going to have to trust you. Put your hands up in the air. I got to ask you, have you had a good time tonight?
1: Make some noise.
0: I can't hear you. Have you had a good time tonight?
1: Woo!
0: Yeah. All right, I want you to sing this just

0: Did you have a good time? Thank you. Viva Santana! Have a great weekend.
1: And that is almost it on this edition of the Hot Rock Podcast. That's the Viva Santana Show live, a tribute to the music of Carlos Santana, featuring myself, Michael Hernandez, and all sorts of great musicians. I didn't mention Greg Garcia yet, who is going to be touring with us this year on a lot of dates on keyboards and vocals. Just a lot of great players, and you're going to enjoy seeing them if you get a chance to come out and see one of our dates, like Saturday, June 11th in Las Vegas at the Santa Fe Station's Chrome Showroom. All right, I'm going to leave you with a Santana sounding track from my studio band, the SGB. Why am I sneaking this in? Hey, because it's my show. And Saul tells me at Famous Hits Live that you guys do request it. It's called Supernatural Love. It is a true family effort written by myself, my wife, Denise McClure, and our daughter helped co-write this, Devin McClure. I think you'll like it. If you haven't heard it before, it'll platforms. Supernatural Love. We will see you next time on the Hot Rock Podcast. Until then, keep rocking.

0: Hey, Richie Barron, Dr. Tequila here. Rainy day up here in Healdsburg, California, at the Wine Country. Love it up here, man. It's great. Anyway, you know, for my shows, last night, Saturday, and for tonight, Sunday, my Godfather Lowrider shows, I want to dedicate it to the Lady Lowrider Fifi and to Luna's Posse out of L.A., and to the Lady Lowrider magazine also. These people have brought a lot of listeners into my shows, especially Luna, the elusive Luna. People from all over the world are led to my shows by her. Lowriders from Japan, Australia, New Zealand, the UK, Switzerland. Yeah, I mean, on and on, places you would never believe they're actually lowriders. Luna has led a lot of people to us. I've never actually conversed with her yet, but thank you. I appreciate it. I love you. Anyways, Dr. Tequila for Famous Hits Live Radio and our programmer, Saul Vigil from Belen, New Mexico. You can contact Saul. Send him an email to my Ask Dr. Tequila a Question post on Facebook, along with your picture of yourself, whatever you do, or your car, if you're a lowrider, you and your car. Ask me a question, anything. I've been up and down this highway many, many miles. And Luna is the first one, I think, that deemed me the godfather of the lowriders, which I'm very grateful for. I really appreciate that. Makes me feel like I've done something in my time. So for Famous Hits Live Radio and station owner, Richard Barrasso, which right now we're wishing his son, Felix, a get well soon. He had a bad motorcycle wreck about a week ago. He's now rehabilitating after 3-4 surgeries, and he was in touch and go for a while, but he's pulling out and he's doing good. He's in a private room now recovering. So Felix, carry on, brother. Richie Barron, Dr. Tequila, for Famous Hits Live Radio. 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
0: Hey, Richie Barron, Dr. Tequila here. It's a Thursday, beautiful day up here in Healdsburg, California, in the wine country where we now reside. Listen, I'm going to start doing

some shows with a recount of some of my old escapades and happenings in my life, in the music world, in the world, period. There's much more than meets the eye here in this world, folks. I got to tell you that. I've got stories that'll make your hair stand on end of stuff that's happened to me that I have no idea how they happened. Many times when I was next to broke, I'd go from having a bunch of money, 69,000 cars, not that many, maybe four, down to being living in a Volkswagen bus back in the day, you know, on the road all the time. Things are much different these days, thankfully. Grateful. Okay, I've got a lot of stories. I've had a couple people asking me for more stories about my what I've done in life. So this one I'm going to do right now is dedicated to Princess Leia, Sweetie, and Luna, three lowrider ladies from L.A. One of the many I've gotten in the past few days, about six, eight lady lowriders. Totally marvelous, man. Anyway, one of the biggest stories, I got to make it short because it's a long one. I was playing in the Tahoe, living in Tahoe. I went into Sahara and I was making a phone call back in the days when they had pay phones, believe it or not, on the wall. 12 of them in a row back by the buffet in the old Sahara Tahoe casino. Well, I was calling a band that was coming down to back me in Tahoe in Tacoma. So I took my money clip out of my pocket because I had a pocket full of quarters. That's what phones took. Quarters, dimes, and nickels. Put it on top of the phone, big black phone box. Made my call to Tacoma and left. Got to the grocery store up in Round Hill in Tahoe. Went to pay for my cart. No money in my pocket. Yeah, it hit me. You left it on the phone, you fool. I rushed back down to the Sahara. Naturally, it wasn't there. Are you kidding? It was packed that day. It was a Saturday. The casino was filled to the limit. So I went to the bar where my buddy Joe, I played the Pinecone Lounge all the time, was bartending. I sat down on a stool, the only empty stool, and I told him what I just done, left all that money on top of the phone. So he got me a drink, gave me a drink. Next to me was a guy in a white shirt. Joe introduced me to him. He said he was a new bartender, just starting that day on the next shift. So he listened to he heard my story. Suddenly he reached into his pocket and pulled out a money clip. Now, this is a packed casino with 12 phones. I never met this guy in my life. He says, "Does it look like this?" And handed me my money clip with almost $500 in it. All intact in a chrome money clip. Well, I couldn't believe it, naturally. We all had a couple of drinks on that one. Anyway, that's the kind of stuff that's happened to me in my life. Somebody's always been watching me, watched over me. I don't know who. I'm not a religious man, but there's a lot of things here much bigger than meets the eye in this universe. So that's story number one. I've got a lot of them. And Saul will be playing some of them periodically. Saul Vigil, if you want to send him an email with your picture to get up on my sites, SaulVigil at hotmail.com with your Ask Dr. Tequila a question with your picture. 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I'm on 7 days a week, 10 a.m., 1 p.m., and 8 p.m. Lowrider shows are on 8 o'clock, Saturday, Sunday nights. Dr. Tequila, Richie Barron, signing off right now. Ride them low and slow, brothers and sisters. Thank you. Hi, this is Richie Barron, also known as Dr. Tequila, and you are listening to Famous Hits Live. Right on.

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4: 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Dr. Tequila here. Beautiful sunny day. Mother's Day, as a matter of fact. We're just picking up her mom at a facility here to go to dinner for Mother's Day. Anyway, listen, man, I got a story I got to tell you today, one of my stories of the road. This one is about plain Alaska. Firstly, when you get booked there, you have to book 10 weeks at a time because they have to pay your airfare, your rooms, and you to play for 10 weeks. So you have to stay that long. But it was a really good pay. And I was up there right in the height of the pipeline when there were pipelines going for oil and also pipelines laying on the bars everywhere in piles of you-know-what. And they would six-pack you, we've discovered, when we started to play there. Somebody bought you a drink. They didn't buy one. They bought you a six-pack on a tray. So needless to say, I did not drink much in Alaska. I found a gym in one of the hotels right downtown. Nice weight room with a sauna. Well, I spent most of my time in there because the people up there, all they did in those days, I don't know if they're that much different now, they drank and partied, man, that's it. I would usually see them when I went to the gym. All the people that had been in the place the night before till 3 or 4 in the morning would be in this restaurant called The Fox right downtown Fairbanks. Fairbanks, Alaska is where we went. They would have been there eating breakfast about 10:30, 10:45 when I went to the gym. When we went up there, it was in January, booked out of Seattle. We had to take parkas with us, and we discovered why when you got off the plane. It was freezing, man. You needed a parka. Keyboard player Frankie stepped down off the stairs of the plane and slipped and fell right on his butt immediately. So they had a motel about a block from the club in Fairbanks. I can't think of the name of the club right now, but I'll think of it. It was owned by a guy named Bill who owned the TV station in Fairbanks, too. Ran by a mafioso dude named Tony from New York. There's a lot of them came there during the pipeline days. I met lots of them. Became good friends with several. And they made money galore, as you know, in those days. Those guys had nothing but money, nowhere to spend it. So when they came in that club, half the time, there'd be a pile of white on the bar about the size of a football cut in half. And I didn't want to get into that. I couldn't get into that either. I'd have never made it. We played 6 nights a week. It was great money, but there's no way I could get into doing all that stuff they did. But a couple of the guys in the band, they started getting those drinks brought to them. The drummer got so bad drinking ouzo. A couple of them got off of that stuff. I can't stand it. And I had to send the drummer back to the States. He got so where he couldn't hardly play. He'd get so drunk, I had to get rid of him. Mike was a great guy, but I had to get another drummer. I got a local drummer, thank God, for a couple of days. So I got another guy flown up out of Sacramento, wherever it was. I forget, somewhere down south. Anyway, that club was run by Tony. When we got there, he was there about 3 days, and then he took off for Hawaii, and I never saw him again until the 10 weeks was up when he came back. Rough life, huh? So you talk about the frivolities up there. Women, my God, I didn't know what to do with myself. It was hard to know what to do next. But I'm not one to complain, so I did the best I could. One of the weird things that happened was there was a clothing salesman working only clothing store in Fairbanks, I think. He hung out in the club. Really good guy. But I don't know how much money he could have made selling clothes in that town. Anyway, all of a sudden he disappeared. He had a house half a block down the street, across the street from the club, right downtown. He rented from these two old ladies. Well, they came in one day, hunted me down and said, Richie, do you know anything about, I forget what his name was, man. He's gone and he owes us $270 for the heating oil bill. And they said, if you pay that, you can stay there here till you get done playing the club date. So naturally, I went and I got it out of my pocket. I didn't spend nothing up there. I came home with a lot of money that time. We had so many trips out of that. So many different things happened up there. You couldn't believe it, man. You go to the brothels outside of town, where there'd be like 15 women, big bar. Then they would all come down to the club and party too. So, like I said, I did the best I could. People, come on. There was a big fire after I left. The club caught on fire about a month later or so. Maybe 2 months after I got done playing up there. And I heard from somebody in Alaska, a friend of mine, a lady friend, naturally, that Billy, he had a box of, big box of cash in the club. So it was on fire. So the dude tries to get back in there. Well, he did get back in there. The only problem is he never got out. He died in the fire of that club burning to the ground. So that's the story about that place, as weird as it is. That's the story of Fairbanks, Alaska, and what it's like to be in Alaska in the middle of winter when it's so cold that you don't even want to go, you can't go outside, you can't even breathe. 30 below is about average. So it was great fun while you were playing inside, but I would never again go to Alaska in the wintertime, I guarantee you that. Dr. Tequila, the Lowrider Godfather, over and out on Stories of the Road on FamousHitsLive.com. Keep listening. 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We love you. 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For Richie Baron, Dr. T, Lowrider Godfather, low and slow. Later.

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This is Saul Vigil, your executive producer here at Famous Hits Live. And this Saturday, our celebrity interviewer, Steve Garland, is back with a fresh new Hot Rock podcast. This interview is deep and intense, and it will feature David K. Matthews, the incredible keyboardist with Santana. They will chat about the new album, The Fantasy Vocal Sessions, Volume 3, Blues and Ballads. This album features a powerful list of incredible, talented Bay Area musicians. David also talks about working with the legendary Carlos Santana. 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It's Famous Hits Live, and this is Saul Vigil, your executive producer, wrapping up tonight's Leilani Hollywood show.

songs from her album Voices. We just heard the song Voices, and that was followed by One More Try, Hostage, She Never Needed Me, Take the Wheel, I'm Sorry, Paradise, The Sun, and we started things out with Hearts on Fire. Leilani is original, now calls Sonora, California home. She is produced by the multi-talented Ron Enos. 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And you can catch the Leilani Hollywood Show 7 days a week, 7 p.m. Pacific Time. 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
6: 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We need them. Get that site is rolling. I need it going. I got 100 lowriders. Pretty close, man. Pictures and cars. And then I put you up online, and then you get on the radio show. And I'll play a song, whatever songs you like of mine, let me know. And I put those in there, too. So it's Richie Barron. It's a Richard Verasso station. He has two or three. One of them's called Copperopolis.rocks. This one is Famous Hits Live. Thanks so much for listening. Talk to you soon.
7: Greetings, everybody. It's time for another blast from the past. Richie Barron, Dr. Tequila, with the original song, Cruisin' the Square. This one was recorded live in Marin, California. It's a concert favorite featuring Bill Notman on harp, Stuart Beats on saxophone, Evan Palmerston on bass, Jeff Craig on drums, and finally, Rico on keyboards. This song is heard exclusively right here on Famous Hits Live. Let's get into it. Here's Richie Barron, Dr. Tequila, and Cruisin' the Square.

All right, welcome back. It's Blues Breaker time. The House of Blues Radio Hour. Richie Barron has been playing the blues since he was 16 years old. Prior to forming his own band, he was Junior Walker's guitarist and vocalist. His new CD, I'd Rather Have the Green Than the Blues, is on Rich Bear Records. Here with the title track is this week's Blues Breaker, Richie Barron.

I'd Rather Have the Green Than the Blues is the title track to Richie Barron's new CD on Rich Bear Records. It's also this week's Blues Breaker on the House of Blues Radio Hour. I hope you enjoyed it. Hope you enjoyed our show. I really hate to say it. I've had a good time. It's time now to go. Take it from me, Elwood Blues. It's a big world out there, and there are a lot of blues clubs to explore in your hometowns. Do me a favor and go on out. Support these great clubs. Find a few of your own. 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This program has a copyright of 1997. 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That's internet speak for the House of Blues website. Lauren Karasik Ryan handles all the talent acquisition. And my special thanks to Frank Camerata, Paul Lobster Wells, Bob Santelli, Barry Korngold, Shane Sharkey, Stephen Mayfield, and Andy Valvor for helping us put this show together. The House of Blues Transmitter Network is a presentation of CBS Radio Programs. Frank Murphy is the grand fromage over there. My name is Elwood Blues, and that's Mr. Blues to the police.

Auburn. Yeah. Raise your hand. We're going to skip the raise your hand right here. Raise your hand.

Hey, it's Richie Barron, Dr. Tequila, also known worldwide these days, thanks to Lady Luna from East Los Angeles, California, as the Lowrider Godfather. Listen, I haven't been getting any emails lately, and we found out my MSN email has been not getting me my emails. So I'm going to have to put an alternative email in here till I get that thing fixed, and it fails. Richie Barron,

0: Hey, all you people out there listening today or tonight, Japan, Australia, USA, wherever you may be, I've got a new song out there now. Saul has it up on the radio playing already. It's called Just Another Day in Your Life. It's on YouTube by Richie Barron. You can check it out there, or you can hear it on almost every show. Saul has it up now on Famous Hits Live. I'd like to put a couple tentacles out there and find out who's listening these days and get some opinions, especially on my new song, Just Another Day in Your Life. So Saul's email is Saul, S-A-U-L-V-I-G-I-L, Saul Vigil, at hotmail.com, or Richie Barron, R-I-C-H-I-E-B-A-R-R-O-N, 876, at gmail.com. 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Hey, Richie Barron, Dr. Tequila here on Famous Hits Live Radio. Listen, I got a fabulous new song, even if I do say so myself. I like it. People are digging it. And it's called Just Another Day in Your Life. It's on YouTube. You go in and put Richie Barron, Just Another Day in Your Life. It'll come right up. Done by our programmer, Saul Vigil, here on Famous Hits Live Radio. So go check out the new song, Just Another Day in Your Life. And it'll play here on Famous Hits Live Radio, too. Thank you, people. Talk to you later.
1: It's Richie Barron, Dr. Tequila, with his latest song, Just Another Day in Your Life. This is a song for everybody out there in the world trying to live your dreams today. Featuring an all-star studio lineup, including Wayne De La Cruz on keyboards, Evan Palmerston on bass, Chris McGrew on drums, Chris Pimentel on guitar, Stuart Beats on the saxophone, plus Barry at Northern Light Studio in Santa Rosa, California. With the legendary Dr. Tequila singing his heart out, here's Just Another Day in Your Life by Richie Barron.

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1: Good day to everybody. Richie Barron, a.k.a. Dr. Tequila, and in some circles, out of Los Angeles, known as the Lowrider Godfather. Listen, I write songs about everything. Fires in California, Hawaii, a couple political things. But I have written a song, couple of them, two or three songs, for a movie that's still in the process of being done about the ancient aliens called the Anunnaki that was gleaned from Sumerian tablets and stories about them coming here 300,000-400,000 years ago searching for gold from the planet Nibiru. And I've ran into a new good friend of mine. We've become very good friends. We've got a lot in common. He's an author, philosopher, humanitarian, a great dude all the way around. His name is Blake Sinclair, B-L-A-K-E-S-I-N-C-L-A-I-R. And he likes my songs. We're going to do some stuff with those, too. Anyway, Blake has a new book out on Amazon called Roswell, R-O-S-W-E-L-L, about the famous crash in 1947 in Roswell, New Mexico. And his father was a big military man stationed at White Sands Missile Range in New Mexico. And believe it or not, he was one of the first to get on that ship after it crashed. He actually saw the aliens that were on it. One alive and three or four dead, something like that. So anyway, Blake's dad was right there. This book is totally different than any other Roswell book I've seen. He also has a website, SirBlakeSinclair.com. SirBlakeSinclair.com. So get that book if you get a chance, Roswell, on Amazon. Listen, the song plays Anunnaki Came for Gold by Sci-Fi Track at the end of this spot. Listen to the words and you'll glean just about everything you need to know about the Anunnaki. Their ancient gold mines are spotted by the thousands on Google Maps. So listen, Richie Barron, Dr. Tequila, gonna sign out for now. Thanks to my programmer, Saul Vigil, from Baleen, New Mexico. Speaking of New Mexico, also the station owner, Richard Verasso. 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

for the gold. Anunnaki is still among us today. A powerful race, still got human slaves. Their agenda is a mystery.

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Today, I want to give you the emails of Saul and myself for your comments or requests. If you like this song, let us know. Any song you like, let us know. Saul Vigil, S-A-U-L-V-I-G-I-L, at hotmail.com, or my email, Richie Barron, R-I-C-H-I-E-B-A-R-R-O-N, 876, at gmail.com. 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We'd like to hear from you on Famous Hits Live. 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
1: Say, man, ladies, Dr. Tequila, Richie Barron here. Purple Phantom Rolls Royce. I think you're going to dig this one. I did it at my dining room table. I'll get it in the studio later. Make it a little longer with some horns in it. This one sounds pretty good to me. 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I love the lowrider listeners we're getting lately. Saul sent me the Google verified numbers. We get those anytime we want. How many people listen worldwide? I'm so grateful the numbers of people that are listening to my shows. It just makes me feel honored. Thank you guys for listening to Famous Hits Live Radio. And yeah, I am going to get that Purple Phantom Rolls Royce. Richie Barron, over and out. Adios, amigos. Low and slow.

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Her dad and grandfather were both lowriders. Can you believe it, man? Her car's name is a Buick named Lovable Lewis. So, Debbie, this is for you. 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

Hey, listen, man, track two. All my lowrider listeners from California and wherever you may be. This one's going out especially for Grandpa Joe, who actually happens to be Rudy's dad. He's one of my original lowriders from L.A. Rudy's involved in a lot of lowrider car shows, and he's told a lot of people about my Dr. Tequila radio shows. He likes Magical Night and others, which I'll play another one for him later in this show. He also, Grandpa Joe, likes Cabo Wabo tequila in moderation. So do I. And he has a 51 custom Merc, which I had. I had a lime green one back in the day. Love 51 Mercuries. All right, Dr. Tequila here with Saul Vigil rolling the tracks on Famous Hits Live Radio. This is a Richard Barrasso station. Hang in there, bros. Thank you for listening.

This one is going to be for John. He's called the Lowrider King from Torrance, California. He's got a beautiful gold-colored 57 Chevy Bel Air named Becky Sue. He also likes our Jose Santana video on YouTube, which I have a cameo in. It's called Galletas. And he happens to dig Love Train, which we're going to roll for him, for John. Love Train. Take it away, Saul Vigil, at Famous Hits Radio Live.

Barron here, Dr. Tequila. This guy's closer to home here. His name is Benny from South San Francisco. He actually has a daughter that's in high school. I heard from her, too. An honor student in high school. He has a car named Susan. I couldn't tell exactly what kind of car it was, but it was a beautiful car he had customed. And he thinks it's a real honor that some of my fans call me the Godfather. Well, so do I. I'm real grateful. So, Benny, listen, man. I'm going to dedicate Rather Have the Green Than the Blues to you and Bailey here on Famous Hits Live Radio. Dr. T here. Adios.

Yeah, I really like this next two. For Jesse and Juliet, young couple. She's going to a nursing school, and he is training to be a plumber. Two smart people, man, in L.A. Both lowriders. Said they're not into the drugs and the gangs and et cetera. They just like to go out and cruise in their lowrider. On a Sunday night, they listen to the Dr. Tequila show, which I appreciate, man. Grateful. So you know what? I'm going to put out there a tune I wrote 15, 20, I can't remember. It's called Tahoe Boogie. I wrote it when I was playing all the time in Nevada. Especially for Harris, I wrote this tune called Tahoe Boogie. Here's Saul Vigil rolling it for you on a Richard Verasso station. This is called Famous Hits Live. Right on, Dr. T, signing out right now.

Hey, Dr. Tequila here. Hope you're tuned in, man. This one's going out to Vincent from San Diego. He's got a 57 Chevy Nomad named Selena, S-E-L-E-N-A. Great looking car. So what other song would I send out for him except Nomad Chevrolet? You'll notice I have several songs that have cars in them. Lincolns, Cadillacs. All right, Vincent, roll out in that Chevrolet, bro. Nomad Chevrolet.

right, man. We're clear up into where are we now? For all my lowrider friends up and down the West Coast, this one's for Carlos, who's actually pretty close to me. He's in the Mission District in San Francisco. He's a doo-wop singer, man, believe it or not. He's a friend of Nova, a lady from L.A. who is a lowrider who has put a lot of people onto my shows. I really appreciate that. And her daughter, Little Angel. So, Carlos, man, I'm going to put this song out for you. It's called We've Got It Now, when you said you really liked. I was on a 1991 CD called Secrets in the Night with Buddy Miles playing drums. So this is Richie Barron. For all you lowriders, I love you. You're deeming me the godfather? What an honor. I love it, man. Carlos, for you, with Saul Vigil rolling the tracks on Famous Hits Live Radio. Right on.

right, man. I've got another guy close to me right here. Alejandro. He's from the San Francisco Mission District. Guess what song he likes? One of my favorites. Younger Woman. Don't mess with him unless you want to get in big trouble. And he likes Gaetas. Gaetas. Jose Santana YouTube video on YouTube with Dr. Tequila's got a cameo in it. Richard Segovia, who has the mural house of Latin Rock. He wrote most of the song, and he sings on it, too. So this is from for Alejandro, the mission. So this is from for Alejandro, the Mission District, man. Younger one.

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1: 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I want to add to my Stories of the Road for everybody out there, all my loved listeners that I have. This is a miraculous story. I've got two or three or some things that you just can't believe are true, but it happened to me. There's more than meets the eye on this planet Earth and in the universe, period. Anyway, I came back from Reno in 1995. I was driving my Volkswagen bus with all my equipment into San Rafael, California. I went into the Silver Peso, where all the musicians hung out from Santana, Journey. Everybody hung out in that place. A lot of musicians. My buddy Pepe was in there. He's a drummer. Also had a construction company then in Marin County. So I was talking to him, and he said, well, I told him I was looking for a place to rent to live. And he said, well, we got a big penthouse, a whole top floor of a building downtown San Rafael, down at the end of 4th Street. I'll give you the room in there. There's an extra room. You can use the kitchen, everything. The whole place is yours. $200 a month, and you can have it. I about dropped. I said, yeah, man, I'll get the money. No sweat. So about a few days later, and not much, probably 3 days later, I went into a coffee shop in Terra Linda, California. Nobody in there, like 10:30, 11, sometime in the morning. Went to the counter, and this Oriental lady come out. I got my coffee and whatever I got. She went back into the kitchen. There was nobody in that room, period. Big tile floored room. So I started to leave, and I turned around, walked about halfway across to the door, looked down, a roll of bills and a rubber band laying on the floor. It was not there when I came in. This story is weird, man. You believe it or you don't believe it. Not a soul in there. So I reached down, picked it up. Nobody saw me because there was nobody in there. I got back to my bus, took the rubber band off. It was like $260 or $80 in that roll of money. So guess where I headed for? The Silver Peso. Pepe came in about an hour after I got there. I said, man, here's your $200 for that room. He said, well, when we leave here, just follow me, man. It's yours. So I got the room. About 3 days later, I was in New Georgia's downtown San Rafael for the closing up of the club. Don and Bob have sold it. Bunch of players in there from Santana, everybody jamming on a Sunday afternoon for the closure. Sitting at the bar with my drummer then was Huey Lewis's brother, Jeff Craig. He's sitting with me. He got up and left to go change clothes at his apartment. Well, a lady walked up, was walking by, beautiful lady. And I said, are you looking for a place to sit? Because the place was packed. There was no place to sit. She said, yeah. She said, I'm across the street shopping for surf clothes, surfing things for my son, Jesse. I said, well, sit down here. The stool's yours. Jeff will be back later. So she sat down, and that was the end of that story. 2 days later, she was living with me in that penthouse that I rented from Pepe. She left her own house, Waterview House in Point Richmond, California. Deborah, by the way, my wife, with a boyfriend living in it. It took us 6-8 months to get him out of there. Anyway, she moved in with me, and we've been together 29 years this past March. So believe it or not, there's the story, man. I got more stories of the road. Keep tuned to Famous Hits Live. Over and out, Dr. T.

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4: Hey, good day to everybody. Richie Barron, a.k.a. Dr. Tequila, and in some circles out of Los Angeles, known as the Lowrider Godfather. Listen, I write songs about everything. Fires in California, Hawaii, a couple political things. But I have written a song, couple of them, two or three songs, for a movie that's still in the process of being done about the ancient aliens called the Anunnaki that was gleaned from Sumerian tablets and stories about them coming here 300,000-400,000 years ago searching for gold from the planet Nibiru. And I've ran into a new good friend of mine. We've become very good friends. We've got a lot in common. He's an author, philosopher, humanitarian, a great dude all the way around. His name is Blake Sinclair, B-L-A-K-E-S-I-N-C-L-A-I-R. And he likes my songs. We're going to do some stuff with those, too. Anyway, Blake has a new book out on Amazon called Roswell, R-O-S-W-E-L-L, about the famous crash in 1947 in Roswell, New Mexico. And his father was a big military man stationed at White Sands Missile Range in New Mexico. And believe it or not, he was one of the first to get on that ship after it crashed. He actually saw the aliens that were on it. One alive and three or four dead, something like that. So anyway, Blake's dad was right there. This book is totally different than any other Roswell book I've seen. He also has a website, SirBlakeSinclair.com. SirBlakeSinclair.com. So get that book if you get a chance, Roswell, on Amazon. Listen, the song plays Anunnaki Came for Gold by Sci-Fi Track at the end of this spot. Listen to the words and you'll glean just about everything you need to know about the Anunnaki. Their ancient gold mines are spotted by the thousands on Google Maps. So listen, Richie Barron, Dr. Tequila, gonna sign out for now. Thanks to my programmer, Saul Vigil, from Baleen, New Mexico. Speaking of New Mexico, also the station owner, Richard Verasso. He resides in Oceanside, California these days. 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

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Anunnaki still among us today. A powerful race, still got human slaves. Their agenda is a mystery.

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From the heavens they came.

all you people out there listening today or tonight, Japan, Australia, USA, wherever you may be. I've got a new song out there now. Saul has it up on the radio playing already. It's called Just Another Day in Your Life. It's on YouTube by Richie Barron. You can check it out there, or you can hear it on almost every show. Saul has it up now on Famous Hits Live. We'd like to put a couple tentacles out there and find out who's listening these days and get some opinions, especially on my new song, Just Another Day in Your Life. So Saul's email is Saul, S-A-U-L-V-I-G-I-L, Saul Vigil at hotmail.com, or Richie Barron, R-I-C-H-I-E-B-A-R-R-O-N, 876 at gmail.com. 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

All right, welcome back. It's Blues Breaker time. The House of Blues Radio Hour. Richie Barron has been playing the blues since he was 16 years old. Prior to forming his own band, he was Junior Walker's guitarist and vocalist. His new CD, I'd Rather Have the Green Than the Blues, is on Rich Bear Records. Here with the title track is this week's Blues Breaker, Richie Barron.

I'd Rather Have the Green Than the Blues is the title track to Richie Barron's new CD on Rich Bear Records. It's also this week's Blues Breaker on the House of Blues Radio Hour. I hope you enjoyed it. Hope you enjoyed our show. I really hate to say it. I've had a good time. It's time now to go. Take it from me, Elwood Blues. It's a big world out there, and there are a lot of blues clubs to explore in your hometowns. Do me a favor and go on out. Support these great clubs. Find a few of your own. 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This program has a copyright of 1997. 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That's internet speak for the House of Blues website. Lauren Karasik Ryan handles all the talent acquisition. And my special thanks to Frank Camerata, Paul Lobster Wells, Bob Santelli, Barry Korngold, Shane Sharkey, Stephen Mayfield, and Andy Valvor for helping us put this show together. The House of Blues Transmitter Network is a presentation of CBS Radio Programs. Frank Murphy is the grand fromage over there. My name is Elwood Blues, and that's Mr. Blues to the police.

Night of Tuesday. The band is called Seal Party, S-E-A-L Party. The lead singer, Kevin Seal. What else? It was recorded at Wally's Hideout at Hyde Street Studios in San Francisco. So listen, check out this tune. If you like it, give me a shout out at Richie Barron, R-I-C-H-I-E-B-A-R-R-O-N, 876 at gmail.com. Or any of my other songs of mine that you might like. Give me a shout out. I love to hear from people. So Richie Barron, Dr. T from Famous Hits Live, over and out. Talk to you soon.

0: 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Listen, I got a fabulous new song, even if I do say so myself. I like it. People are digging it. And it's called Just Another Day in Your Life. It's on YouTube. You go in and put Richie Barron, Just Another Day in Your Life. It'll come right up. Done by our programmer, Saul Biggle, here on Famous Hits Live Radio. So go check out the new song, Just Another Day in Your Life, and it'll play here on Famous Hits Live Radio, too. Thank you, people. Talk to you later.
1: It's Richie Barron, Dr. Tequila, with his latest song, Just Another Day in Your Life. This is a song for everybody out there in the world trying to live your dreams today. Featuring an all-star studio lineup, including Wayne De La Cruz on

keyboards, Evan Palmerston on bass, Chris McGrew on drums, Chris Pimentel on guitar, Stuart Beats on the saxophone, plus Barry at Northern Light Studio in Santa Rosa, California. With the legendary Dr. Tequila singing his heart out, "It's Just Another Day in Your Life" by Richie Barrett.

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1: Hey, you out there in Famous Hits radio listening land. Richie Barron here, Dr. Tequila, also known as the Lowrider Godfather, on my shows on Friday, Saturday, Sunday nights. Anyway, today I'm touting a good friend of mine, Pat Broderick. He's a famous artist from Florida. Comic books, videos, you name it, he's done it. Mainly known for Marvel Comics and DC Comics. And you will know the comics that he's done. Batman, Green Lantern, and Spider-Man. All the ones that I used to look at when I was younger. Anyway, he is hooked up with award-winning writer Mike Barron. And they have a new comic out, Supernatural Sagas about the Old West, called Bronze Star. Bronze Star Comics. The first volume is sold out, stunning the critics and collectors who've seen it. Great art and mystic storytelling. Now the stakes are up with new chilling monsters and haunted lawmen. I've seen the videos on it. It's great. Bronze Star Comics. Pat also happens to be the artist on my videos on YouTube of my Anunnaki tracks. Anunnaki came for gold, and Princess Balata, who is also known in ancient text as Ninma or Inanna. That song is at the end of this post today. The one I have up today is called Princess Balata, rolled by Saul Vigil on Famous Hits Live Radio. So for Bronze Star Comics and Richie Barron and the Anunnaki tracks, stay tuned.

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Right on.

0: Hey, it's Richie Barron, Dr. Tequila, also known worldwide these days, thanks to Lady Luna from East Los Angeles, California, as the Lowrider Godfather. 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

Hey, man, ladies, Dr. Tequila, Richie Barron here. Purple Phantom Rolls Royce. I think you're going to dig this one. I did it at my dining room table. I'll get it in the studio later. Make it a little longer with some horns in it. This one sounds pretty good to me. Listen to it. I love the lowrider listeners we're getting lately. Saul sent me the Google verified numbers. We get those anytime we want. How many people listen worldwide? I'm so grateful the numbers of people that are listening to my shows. It just makes me feel honored. Thank you guys for listening to Famous Hits Live Radio. And yeah, I am going to get that Purple Phantom Rolls Royce. Richie Barron, over and out. Adios, amigos. Low and slow.

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0: fly. This just happens to be a couple of our pals.
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0: Hi, everybody. This is Saul Vigil. I'm your executive producer here at Famous Hits Live. Now, today, we're going to do something a little bit different. My special guest is Rona Espinoza. She is from Belen, New Mexico. Now, she does work for the Chamber of Commerce. How are you today, Rona?
1: I'm doing great.
0: Now, please introduce yourself to the world and tell me how long you have lived here in Belen.
1: Well, I have lived in Belen my entire life, so that's 64-plus years. But my family has lived here since 1767, and we still live on a Spanish land grant from that time.
0: Oh, my goodness. This is like living history, right?
1: Yes, I'm very proud of that.
0: That's so good. I've only been here, I'll be here 2 years next month, so I'm fairly new. But I couldn't think of living anywhere else. This is the city I call home, and that means a lot.
1: Well, welcome to our beautiful state.
0: Now, I'm curious about the work you're doing with the Chamber of Commerce. What projects are you going to be working on? Can you let me know?
1: Yes, I currently serve as the executive director of the Greater Valencia County Chamber of Commerce. And when I came on board in 2010, we had like 43 members, and now we're over 300 around the entire county. So what our main mission is to support businesses in whatever capacity that we can. We host networking events. We have a huge street festival that just occurred on September the 30th in our downtown. And so that's one of our fundraisers. But we do a lot of different projects in the community to support our business community.
0: Uh-huh.
1: So our next project is we're going to be having our gala where we honor our Citizen of the Year and other award winners, and we install our new chamber board. And it's just a great night of fun and dancing afterwards on January the 6th.
0: Okay, excellent. I'm going to mark that down on my calendar. Now, as you know, I most definitely support small local businesses. I do my laundry here in town. I do buy my groceries here in town. I go to local restaurants. I get my haircut here in town. Now, what advice can you give a new business that wants to open up here in Belen? Do you have advice for them?
1: Yes, I do. First thing you want to do is join our chamber so that we can hold your hand and guide you, help you create flyers, invite you to our networking meeting so that you can introduce yourself to the business community, and we can work hand in hand to really showcase your business.
0: It's so important to market. You know, anytime a new business opens up here in Berlin, I always go in and introduce myself and say hello. Say I just want to place a face with a name, and I'll be coming to visit you. No, that's just me. Not everybody does that. A lot of customers tend to be a little shy when it comes to a new business. Do you think that's normal?
1: Oh, definitely. I definitely think so. And sometimes they fly blindly. Another recommendation I would make is using the free services of the Small Business Development Center. We have one in Las Lunas, and there are many in Albuquerque, and they will help create a business plan and all of that as well. So there are a lot of resources out there for new businesses.
0: Now, do you know if more national comedy acts will be coming through Berlin? It was such a big hit last time. Everybody needs humor in their life. A good laugh is good for the soul. Can you talk about that?
1: Oh, I don't know of any, but as soon as we find out of one,
0: Will you let me know so I could put it on the radio so I could let people know? Yeah,
1: I will absolutely let you know, and I'm going to keep your number, and I will let you know about any of those kind of exciting acts that come.
0: Now, finally, this is one of my favorite questions. What are your two favorite places to grab a bite to eat? It has to be here in Berlin. Now, food trucks included, because I go to both. I support both. Now, do you have a go-to menu item at your main restaurant or food truck? You know, let listeners know.
1: Well, for a food truck, I love Blue Line Grill, and they have the best Philly cheesesteak around.
0: Isn't it awesome? I've had it like four times since I've been here. It's incredible.
1: It's incredible. And then my favorite place to eat in Belen is Pete's Cafe. Pete's is where we always recommend, because it has the ambiance included with the great food. And I always order the number two dinner combination with red chili.
0: Now, what I order at Pete's is the Navajo taco plate. That's my go-to. Yep. That's what I like there. And what I like about Pete's is when I walk in, I feel like I'm in a house.
1: Yes. And that's what it was.
0: It was a house. Okay.
1: Yes. It was a house. And they bought that house and they expanded. It was a very small place when I was growing up. But, they've expanded. And that's where I send people. We have some great restaurants in Belen. Also, but that one has the ambiance of New Mexico. Yeah.
0: Now, I have to tell you, when I first came here, and I'm from California, from the San Francisco Bay Area, it's much different than it is here. But when I walk down the street here in Belen and I say good morning to somebody, they always stop and say good morning.
1: Yeah.
0: It's every time.
1: We're known as Friendly Belen.
0: Yeah.
1: That's exactly how we've been marketed for decades, is we are Friendly Belen. And the beauty of it is we have a beautiful downtown and we're growing on the outskirts of Belen. We're getting a mix of both. So we have community as well as new businesses and new housing developments are coming in.
0: Now, I want to give a quick mention to the Belen Library, because the staff there is so knowledgeable, of course. I mean, they have to be. Yeah. That's a hard job, because you got to know a lot about a lot of things, you know. But knowledge is important, and I want to invite everyone to go. Do you think that the library is underused here in Belen?
1: It is underutilized, but last night we had a candidate forum there. We have a lot of events that take place there. Their head director of librarian services, Kathleen Pickering, is always constantly looking at ways for both our youth and different groups in our community. So they use it a lot, but it could be used more. It's a beautiful facility.
0: Oh, it's wonderful. I'd love to go there just pick out a book at random and sit down and just read. I know it's odd. Yeah. Random and sit down and just read. I know it's odd.
1: Yeah. No, it's a great place. It has

0: band. And so one of my favorite songs, and it really doesn't pertain to us, but I just love the song, is the song Best of My Love.
1: Okay.
0: And it's one of my very, very favorites.
1: Okay, now you have been a wonderful guest. Thank you for bearing with me. You were so patient. Now, I want to talk to you again soon. So I want to do another interview, another follow-up interview in a few months. Do you think you can do that with me?
0: Oh, I would love that. And I'm so thankful to Famous Hits Live and you, Saul, for having me on today.
1: Now, let's introduce the song.
0: Okay, Best of My Love by the Eagle.
1: On which station, of course?
0: And the station, of course, is Famous Hits Live.

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Play so much guitar, sing so hard, you know what you say.

Song from my CD, Richard Barron, Highway 2000. I wrote this about right. Ain't nothing wrong with it, check. Ain't nothing mega man. We got those CDs here. Anybody wants one?

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Hi, this is Everest Watts from Canterbury, Kent in the UK. This is my latest single, Man of War. And you're listening to Famous Hits Live.

identification speaks so clearly of the product that bears it, as does the famous Cadillac V and Crest. Here, it adorns the hood of the 1955 Cadillac. This magnificent new Cadillac presents truly thrilling beauty in every detail and from every angle. 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

0: 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Right on.
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0: Welcome to the Hot Rock Podcast. Steve Garland here. You know, if you are a fan of New Wave and you just wish you could have been there in the 80s to see the acts coming up, places like the Mabuhay in San Francisco, all the great club scenes, oh, you're in luck. Coming from San Francisco myself, back in the late 70s and 80s, I was on the radio and going to the clubs. And this is when New Wave was developing and then exploding worldwide. And in San Francisco, there was a band that was considered the hottest New Wave act called The Lloyds, who everybody thought was going to get signed by a label. The songs had great hooks, high energy, New Wave, and some power pop in there too, fronted by a very charismatic lead singer named Lulu and a tight band of musicians. And these guys sold out shows all over San Francisco, the Bay Area, Santa Cruz, and they also played with bands like Journey and the Ramones. Now, The Lloyds didn't secure a recording contract and eventually broke up, but they left one magnificent debut album to gather dust in studio storage room and back closets until now. Liberation Hall Records is reviving them. Punk, New Wave fans, you will finally have a chance to get into The Lloyds with a newly released and remastered album called Attitude Check. And with me to talk about the 80s music scene in San Francisco and the story and music of The Lloyds, our original Lloyds members, drummer Alan Thiel and guitarist David Martin. Hey, guys, welcome to the show.
1: Hey there.
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0: Let's start with what's the backstory on how the Lloyds were formed, and give me a quick rundown of the band members.
1: It goes way back to being in a band in high school. There was a guy named Mark Rossbach who was managing our high school band, and he also managed a band called Schoen. The two people that were in Schoen were Lulu Lewis and her to-be future husband, Ronnie Jay. Mark really wanted those three people to work together. So he was the one that instigated us to start playing music and combine our in italics talents. And so we started working on development and working on our originals. And then Mark brought in a guy named Mel Williams, who had done some work with Motown Records as a rep, and his wife, Lynn Williams, now Lynn Unrajak. And from there, we started putting the project together. There were a couple of people that were sort of in the original project. And when we started going much more progressive, much more artistic, more punk, more the scene in the late 70s, those two people didn't want to continue. And the first person I thought of to join with Lulu and Ronnie and myself was Alan, because he was just the best drummer I knew. He had the attitude, no pun intended, and I just really believed in him, and he was a great guy. Is that what you wanted me to say, Alan? Is that what you paid for? Okay, anyway,
2: it's almost, you almost read it perfectly, Dave. Thank you.
1: Okay, thank you. Okay. We were looking for a fifth person, and we literally found our bass player in an ad. We actually put an ad in the Berkeley Barb and found a guy named Pete Meter, who actually was Pete Heimlich. It turns out that Pete was a great songwriter. Ronnie was a fabulous songwriter. I was sort of the Harrison to their, if you will, to their Lennon and McCartney, because those guys just would crank out the tunes, and I was a little bit more light on that. And then it turned out that, you know, as a unit, we were able to arrange and create the songs. So once that lineup was set, we literally rehearsed for a year, and that was in 1978. We rehearsed for a year, probably two, three, even four times a week, and kept developing our songs, developing our style, had the guidance of our managers that would say, that song rocks, that one does not. And from there, we did our first gig in the spring of 1979, and it just exploded.
0: Wow. Now, I'm going to play the first track from the album and introduce the audience to the sound of the Lloyds. This is from the Lloyds' newly released Attitude Check. I want to start with the song that got all the attention from record labels and a film company. Tell me about the song, And That's Why I Don't Like You.
2: That was it's a Pete Heimlich song, and he brought it to the band, and he had some ideas for wanting a really kind of a involving drum part, a drum part that went out and got you. So we worked on that and came up with what we came up with. It really went over, and it was such a blast to play.
1: It definitely had the edge of punk, but it also had that power pop, you know, if you will, new wave tenacity, and then also a little bit of, like, you know, tongue firmly in cheek, got some humor in it, and a little bit of theatricals in there. And it just was a combination of really what the essence was

0: It's the Hot Rock Podcast. Steve Garland here with my guest from the Lloyds. We're talking to Alan Thiel and David Martin. Guys, tell me what it was like on stage, late 70s, early 80s, when you guys would hop on stage and play, and that's why.
1: Alan would start out with this amazing drum part that he came up with. It grabbed them. One thing that really happened pretty quick with our band is that Ronnie sort of described it once as being a big fish in a small pond. People gravitated to individuals. I mean, they knew every person in that band for who they were in addition to the music. And so the scenario that's involved in that song with Lulu and Ronnie doing this, little discussion in the middle of it and everything else, people got a kick out of it, and every night it was different because it was improv. The one thing that our management did also that was really, I think sort of brilliant from their point of view, because during the whole new wave and punk scene, I mean, everybody had their decorum and their way of, presenting themselves. And for some people, it was basically a T-shirt and a leather jacket, making their statement. Lynn, especially, had been a designer and was very artistic, and she gave us a direction for each person's look. And I think that, in addition to the parts we played, which were all very defined, probably added to people relating to the individuals on stage, as well as the music. We were very, very high energy, very physical on stage, too.
0: Well, that brings me, right before we play this, that brings me to the question of describing the sound of the Lloyds. You're the guys that put it together with the rest of the band. How would you describe the sound and the energy that you generated with the Lloyds?
2: We were all into power pop and popular music in general. And we did take some heat for that from the public. I mean, we were unabashedly wanting to have a hit and to work to get hit. But we also came by it honestly, because the music we listened to that we really loved was really largely pop music. I remember the Cars were kind of a big influence at first. We dug that record. But all the other stuff from the Beatles, Dave Clark Five, then there was a lot of harder edge stuff too, the Clash, everything like that. All those were influences.
1: I would have to say, maybe you can agree or disagree with this, Alan, that we were very song driven. That was really the first thing. And it was not necessarily, trying to get a hit. I think we got a little bit more into that rabbit hole at the very end, when we were sort of going, what's it going to take for this to happen, But initially, I think we were trying to make a difference, trying to do something cutting edge, have our own identity, have great songs, and we rehearsed our set, so they were tight. What we really were interested in doing is great songs that had impact and also had cutting edge. They were fresh. They were different. We were very conscious of not wanting to be anything that was rehashed. So consequently, it was very important for us not only to have great songs, but also to have high energy in your face in our shows. I know for a fact that when we would play at the Palms, I'd lose over 5 pounds a night just, doing the shows that we did.
0: Wow. Who wants to tell me about the track called Curiosity? Who did the songwriting and how did this song come about?
2: Dave, you better do this one.
1: Sure. I wrote the song, and I wrote a song that had different lyrics. And I wrote it initially on the piano and then transferred it to that, what becomes that sort of hook, plucky guitar part. And Pete Heimlich, he was not a fan of my lyrics on the song, so he said, I'm going to rewrite it, which he did. So we mashed it together. The band put it together. And we recorded it. It definitely was a song that the record companies were very interested in. And it starts with that really strong Alan Field backbeat and Pete Heimlich bass part.
2: Thanks, Dave.
1: I'm just doing what you told me to say.
2: Right.

0: It's the Hot Rock Podcast. Steve Garland. We are with two members of the Lloyds, and we're talking about their lost 80s new wave album, Attitude Check, that's finally been remastered and released by Liberation Hall. By the way, it's available for download or on CD, wherever you get your music. Just type in the Lloyds with two L's and Attitude Check. Now, tell me how the band ended up in the movie Die Laughing on camera. Just go online and look up the movie Die Laughing. I don't recommend you watch it, but I do recommend you fast forward to where the Lloyds are performing. Who wants to share with me, how the hell did that happen, guys?
1: Right around when we started playing in 79, probably already in 78, going into 79, Warner Brothers and a production team, Guru Peters. This was going to be a Robbie Benson-driven film. Robbie Benson, in about 78, 79, arguably was one of the biggest stars for young people in the world. And the film literally had Charles Durning, fabulous actor. It was Peter Coyote's first movie after ACT. Elsa Lancaster was in the film. Bud Cort from Harold and Maude.
0: Oh, God, yeah, Bud Cort.
1: And Robbie Benson wanted to not only do a new action, thriller, mystery, espionage, musical, comedy film, which you can tell already was going to be a tough thing to do. But he really wanted to feature his music in it, which he and his father had written. So part of the storyline was that there were, you know, he was in the middle of an espionage caper and also wanting to bring his band to audition for a music show, a talent show. They were looking all over the country, to my knowledge, because they had a band called Apollo that was going to be in the film, and that was Berry Gordy's son's band, and they were going to be one of the competing bands to Robbie Benson's band. And then they were looking for a punk new wave band or some band that had some edge and some visuals that could be the third band. Lo and behold, out of all the bands they could have picked, they found us in the clubs and offered us the deal.
0: And what was that experience like filming that?
2: Very exciting, really heady times. And then, of course, like you said, then we saw the movie.
1: There's some great sidebars as to what happened just before we were about to go on the Club Fugazi stage, where it was filmed for 2 weeks. And so while we were filming, I mean, we met not only the other actors, they would come and see us perform in the clubs. I mean, one of the highlights of my life was having lunch with Charles Durning and, you know, have him at one of our shows. The thing also was that you had an entire large club. I don't know how many extras they had. You know that story, Steve.
0: Oh, yeah.
1: But I would say they maybe had at least 200 to 300 extras in the club, you know, watching the film and going nuts when we were playing, etc. And then a good portion of those people were waiting outside of the club after we'd film and thought we were the biggest stars in the world. So it was very, very, as Alan said, very exciting and wacky, you know, to be out there. And we had barely even started, and these people just were going nuts for the music that they were hearing and liked what they saw on stage. And Alan actually talked to Barbra Streisand, who was at one of the shoots.
2: Actually, it's really that's kind of a funny story in itself. I was waiting to use a payphone, and so was she. And it was very nice. I tried not to be a starstruck fanboy. I did invite her to the show that night, which we were playing one of the nights we were taping, filming. She was very cool. She said she wasn't going to be able to make it, but a lot of the other, Bud Cort made it, Charles Durning made it. That was pretty cool to remember back to those times.
1: We were getting offers from some labels right out of the bat, along with this offer for this movie, and we went, man, you know, if this breaks with Warner Brothers, then we'll be able to sort of write our ticket as to the company that we might want to work with. We really believed in this movie and the star power of it, and we believed that Warner Brothers was behind us, and we thought some really good things were coming from it.
0: And when the movie came out, what was everyone's reaction?
2: Should I take this one? And
1: take it, Alan.
2: All right. Well, I just remember sitting in the theater with all of my fellow band members. We were so excited. It was really cool. But I just remember when the lights went up, Ronnie goes, "I watching." Which is so Ronnie.
1: We just slowly melted into our chairs going, "Oh gosh, this sucks."
0: I want to play the track called Boys. Now, this track was recorded live.
2: There's two versions. There's one, I believe, from the old Waldorf and one from the Catalyst.
1: The Catalyst track, that one is amazing because we'd been looking for a great version of the song. We didn't have one when we started, you know, when we were offered this opportunity to put out the music. In a box in the storage facility, there was an 8-track tape that we didn't even know existed. And it was recorded at the Catalyst in Santa Cruz, a club that still exists to this day. It must have been a situation where somebody went, hey, you know, we got a machine in the back. Give us $20 and we'll record your show. So we didn't know it existed. And then it ended up being a great performance. And again, the aforementioned Mick Conley was able to bring the best out of those tracks.
2: Well, the original recording was basically a board tape, and there were no close mics on the drums. And that was essentially a lot of room, which is a very massive room, a lot of room and very little, you know, direct field type of sound. And what Mick did was just astonishing, really, with those tracks.

0: San Francisco, so I know about him, and now you do too, thanks to the new release of their album, Attitude Check, with some extra live tracks, of which you just heard the song Boys, recorded at the Catalyst in Santa Cruz. And my guests on the show are original members of the band, drummer Alan Thiel and guitarist David Martin. Full disclosure, I've been friends with for the last, 300 years?
1: Give or take.
0: Give or take. Being in radio in San Francisco, David and I crossed paths in many different ways, and has continued to play with his band David Martin's House Party to this day. You can see him perform not only around the Bay Area, but wherever smart booking agents will pay the price.
1: Now I have to pay somebody else.
0: Exactly. Guys, what was the music scene like at the time for people who weren't there? We're talking from 78 through 84, 85. You were playing the clubs in San Francisco, mostly in the Bay Area, Santa Cruz. What was that like, and what do you remember most from your personal experience on stage playing clubs like the Mabuhay?
1: I'll just volunteer that it was really wonderful, and there was so much going on. It seemed like every telephone pole in the city was, had posters 5 or 6 deep, and the clubs were full all the time, and there were so many great bands and so much excitement about what was going on. And it was just, there was just a lot of fun. It seemed like kind of a joyous time in a way, although I realized, in retrospect, stuff can seem happier than it was. There was, I'm sure, a lot of heaviness going on societally, but as far as San Francisco music scene, it was great.
2: In San Francisco, in that 77, 78, 79, especially time, it was like the mods and the beats in England. You had the people that were a little bit more, quote-unquote, new wave, and you had the people that considered themselves really edgy punk. So literally there was like a double scene, like the Mabuhay was definitely the center of punk land. And you could say that the Palms on Polk Street was a little bit more where the new wave and the popular bands played. Some people crossed that line, and otherwise, there was a lot of competition. In this era, in San Francisco, there were dozens of clubs that were packed 7 nights a week. And every night you could go out, which I did, and you could hear incredible music. I always had the theory that it didn't make a difference what the garage band was or what the band was that were playing on a Tuesday night that never got to play on a Saturday night, and the bands that emerged and became really strong draws. I really felt that at least there was one great song with every one of those bands. And of course, this would be going easily till 2 in the morning, and then it would be like, okay, whose house are we going to now? Whose apartment are we going to then? Because we're all really young, and it was party time, and you'd still, if you had a day job, you'd party and get up in the morning and do that. But there were a lot of musicians that created really bonding relationships that stayed together to this day. And it was wonderful, but it was, there was a lot of collateral damage or a lot of drugs, a lot of things going on. Major heroin, cocaine, you can go down the list. But that was all a part of the scene, too.
0: Yeah. In full disclosure, what was the drug scene with your band? Was it into drugs? Not so much? Casual? Too much?
1: I'd say it was not too much. We never, I think, had any issue where we had to have any kind of intervention or anything like that. And I don't think our performances were ever affected negatively by too much of anything. Although there certainly was use of alcohol. There was the use of cocaine, especially later. And especially since some of the people surrounding the band were pretty involved in drugs. I remember one trip down to San Luis Obispo or Paso Robles, something like that. Mm-hmm. And I remember getting there and feeling like, it's going to be interesting trying to play because there was a little bit of use in the car on the way down. But, so be it. We didn't really have a real problem. And we're always still around. We're all still around. That's also a blessing.
0: It would be very difficult to produce the kind of high energy performance that the Lloyds did on stage and the precision being too high.
1: I would agree 100%. Dave talked about the weight loss. It would be great. We could have had a weight loss tape or something because I think Jane Fonda was just starting out about that time, but we could have done the Lloyd's workout tape because we were all losing. It had a very positive effect in a way because I had to start getting more physically fit and I got into cycling and which I continue to this day. So the Lloyds really kind of forced me to realize, this isn't like drumming that I've done before. This is flat out running a marathon.
2: The one thing I will say is that we were really, really, did I say really, really dedicated to the music. We were really dedicated to our ensemble.

our team. We were surrounded everywhere by everything from hardcore heroin use, people that really, you know, at that time, people didn't know how addictive cocaine was. Quaaludes were big. I mean, you can go down the list. And of course, alcohol is a major drug. But we were really committed to the music. And like I said, that we could not have done what we did and the type of shows we did, let alone the schedule we had. We made a commitment to ourselves and to each other that we would never put pressure on the band to make money, even though we were selling out shows all over the, you know, the Bay Area, and we would play on a regular basis down in L.A. We made a pact that we would not take shows because we needed the money. So consequently, all of us had other things we were doing to survive in addition to the band, you know, whether you're a waiter, whether you're, you know, I mean, you can just go down the list, doing odd jobs, whatever it took to be able to keep the band fresh and to not get overplayed in our market.

0: The Hot Rock Podcast with the Lloyds from their album that has been rescued from the 80s. One of the best new wave bands you have not heard before, but you can if you go online and you get their newly restored album. It's called Attitude Check, the Lloyds with two L's. My guests are David Martin, guitarist for the band, and drummer Alan Thiel. I think it's time to talk about your lead singer and front person, Lulu. She had a voice one Billboard critic said could stand up in a hurricane. Tell me about Lulu.
1: She was very dedicated to the music. And when you listen to her, the way the songs evolved, her phrasing, the way she approached her performance of them, and her consistency was really remarkable. And the tracks still sound fresh. You know, Lulu was a really great combination of smart and tough, but also really sweet, a little vulnerable, and connected with people and connected with the audience just naturally. She didn't have to really work hard at it. She just did.
2: And a lot of people found her really sexy. You know, I mean, that wasn't our job to participate in, but she was, you know. A lot of people said that she had a Judy Garland sort of charisma, if you will. And recently, a good friend of mine, a guy named Mike Waterman, who's a program director up in Santa Rosa, he got this record. And one thing he mentioned, if you listen to those performances on Attitude Check, the Lloyds, her performances are exciting. It's not easy for a lot of performers to get that type of energy and power and punch in the studio if they were performing in front of 2,000 people, maybe. But to bring it out of yourself and make it happen. I mean, listen to the original Peter Frampton records, and then Frampton Comes Alive. You'll hear a perfect example of how an artist, sorry, Peter, had a whole different personality in front of an audience. And what's cool about the live cuts that are at the end as bonus tracks on Attitude Check is that it's not that much different from the studio energy. And I think that's something that can really be said about Lewis, that she was a pro, and she knew how to dig deep, and she knew how to take direction, and she also knew how to source it out. And she really was very, very, very, and is very, very special.
0: You know, another track on this album that the audiences went crazy for live ends up being one of the few songs the Lloyds didn't write. It's a Burt Burns song that was a hit in the 60s from the Exciters called Tell Him. So how did you guys land on that song?
1: I can't remember who chose it, but I know Pete was sort of an archivist, really into a lot of the music from the 50s and 60s.
2: It's actually the only song we did that wasn't, you know, one that we wrote. And then we, of course, Lloydianed it up. You know, it's very different from the original.
1: Yeah, it's definitely faster.
2: That was up to you.
1: It's really a cool song. It's a part of our early history. Man, it's a great song.
0: Can you tell me how the arrangement came about?
1: In the living room of our rehearsal studio at Sakamoto Hill, which was basically a suburban house where I lived at the time.
2: Band house.
1: It was a band house. Like in the movie Spinal Tap, there's a song called Hellhole, and it was sort of like that. actually, I don't think Hellhole made it to the movie, but the house was like Hellhole.
2: At least the lavatory.
1: the leaning toilet of Alamo. But anyway, we rehearsed there so much, and I have some just very valued cassette tapes of those rehearsals. And the arrangements were honed. I mean, I will say we went through what we used to call the permutations or the permies, and we would A-B compare stuff. Do you like this? Do you like this? And we would just play and play and play. And I think that is why the songs end up sounding very precise and stuff, because we didn't leave anything to chance. It really was a fun song to play, and also a challenging song to play.

0: It's the Hot Rock Podcast. My guest, the sensation of the 80s that are now a sensation all over again, from San Francisco, the Lloyds, and their new album is their old album. If you don't understand what I'm talking about, well, then you'll have to go to the Hot Rock Podcast website and listen to this whole damn thing. It takes too long to explain. My guests here today are original Lloyds members, drummer Alan Thiel, guitarist David Martin. This title track, Attitude Check. I mean, if there's one thing people remember from the 80s, aside from the hair and the fun, is attitude. It was all about your tude. So where and what is the reference Attitude Check about? And what's the story behind this one?
1: I think that's a Ronnie J expression, right?
2: Oh, absolutely. We had a lot of Lloydisms. We'd have a laundry list of different things that we said. And even Lloyd's wasn't meant, you know, like a jerk or a dope or something like that. So we were, you know, calling ourselves sort of that. But Attitude Check, go ahead, Alan.
1: Well, I just remember that as a term. He also had one that was pretty cool called Charisma Bypass, but that never got turned into a song. Maybe he's not the originator of those expressions, and yet he did to us make them famous. And I remember it being sort of a tougher side of Lulu. And I also always thought to myself, gosh, this is really kind of disco. But the middle section was really disco. But it's cool because it kind of lives as a museum within a song, you know. It's sort of the previous era to what we were doing, but it was in there.
2: I mean, the one thing that we did, again, as we talked about before, is that we would just throw in stuff that were influences to us. And again, but at the same time, we didn't want it to be in any way representative or, you know, as gamey, if you will, as the bands that were, you know, making music in the 70s. And now, you know, you've got yacht rock has all come back in the world.
0: Herpes is back too, but that doesn't mean you should like it.
1: But we're not all nostalgic about it. But, you know, speaking of yacht rock, one of the coolest things about the song Attitude Check is that my cousin, he's so great, and they live up in Washington State, and he's always been really into the great outdoors, and they live on a lake, and he's always been into boating. And right from the beginning of when the Lloyds were together, he bought his first boat, and he named it Attitude Check. And I just saw him pretty recently, and I said, so, and the boat's still called Attitude Check. And I said, is this Attitude Check 2 or 3? He goes, well, no, I think this is Attitude Check 5 or 6.
2: Oh, wow. Anyway. The one thing I wanted to share, is that, you know, again, Ronnie J. Perello, but, Ronnie J. wrote the song. He was a great writer, wrote very economically. From the beginning, this song was a hit locally. If you met somebody who knew you in the band and they didn't know you, they'd come up and go, Attitude Check, push the button, reject. And to this day, 43 years later, still, if you say you were in the Lloyds, pop, Attitude Check. At one point, there was a major Russian-United States situation brewing.
1: It's when Russia invaded Afghanistan.
2: And so we just basically didn't want to see war in the world War III and all that. So we literally rented a flatbed truck and a generator, and we played Attitude Check in front of the Russian consulate and in front of the government building down near City Hall in San Francisco. And just sort of to make the statement is that, you know, come on, Attitude Check, push the button, reject.

0: my many names.
1: There he is, Joe Hollywood.
2: Mr. Big Shot Agent.
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them. Can't you feel it? Out in Needham now. Out in Route 128 by the power line. It's so exciting there at night, with the pine trees in the dark. It's so cold here in the dark, with 50,000 watts of power. We go by faster miles an hour.

0: It's the Hot Rock Podcast with a very special edition. Steve Garland here. Night Ranger has a new album that just came out called 40 Years and a Night with the Contemporary Youth Orchestra. That means all their greatest hits performed with a huge orchestra. It rocks. It's out now. We're going to feature a couple of the tracks from it. And very important, if you're a Night Ranger fan, they will be on AXS TV tonight, AXS TV, at 5 p.m. West Coast time and 8 p.m. Eastern with an hour-long special of this concert. And it is amazing. It was performed and recorded a year ago this week with Cleveland's own Contemporary Youth Orchestra at the KeyBank State Theater in Cleveland, Ohio. But why should I tell you when I've got Brad Gillis to tell you all about this new album and special tonight?
1: Well, I got to tell you, I got to write this new one off my bucket list because we went and recorded with the Cleveland's own Contemporary Youth Orchestra a while back. These kids were between, I think, 14 and 16, something like that. There was about 90 of them in the orchestra. And we did a whole show recording us together. And that's going to be released, I think, in the middle of October. So that's, you know, all these other big bands have done this and in the past. So this is our turn to go in and release us doing one. So it was quite a blast, you know, and just, you know, rehearsing with these kids and the finished product turned out great. The video's great. And just looking forward to that being released. So that's the latest, greatest, newest release.

0: That is the first track you may ever have heard from Night Ranger live with a symphony orchestra. You Can Still Rock in America. That's the first track off of their brand new live album that is available now online wherever you get your digital music. It's called Night Ranger, 40 Years and a Night with the Contemporary Youth Orchestra. Brad Gillis is my guest. What was it like playing all these hits that you've made over the years with an orchestra?
1: Well, I had a hard time not turning around and watching them because it was just so awesome. But, it scratched that one off my bucket list. Always, all these other bands that have done it, you know, and it's great to have the opportunity to do it. The kids loved it, and I think we turned on a whole new generation of fans by having these kids join us to do this show. So we played all of our, all of our big hits and then some, and the DVD will be released. And, then we're back on the road touring and all over the map to the end of the year. And it's just great to still be doing this 40 years later, Steve.

0: It's the Hot Rock Podcast with Sing Me Away, Night Ranger. If that sounded a little different, that's because it's from their brand new live album called 40 Years and a Night, out now. It's with a contemporary youth orchestra, a huge orchestra behind them, performing all their hits. They filmed this last year, and it's out today. You can get the album, the DVD, the digital tracks, wherever you get your fine audio entertainment online. Also, we're doing this show earlier than usual because tonight, Saturday, October 21st at 5 p.m. West Coast time, Pacific time, and 8 p.m. Eastern, this entire concert is a TV special. You'll be able to buy it on DVD, but you can watch it tonight on Access TV. So make your listings right now and get ready, because that's coming up in less than an hour. All right. Brad Gillis is our guest. I do have a couple of more questions before I let you go. Everybody wants a piece of these guys today. I saw you in concert just, 2 months ago. How do you guys keep it so fresh and keep the energy high over all these years?
1: Well, it's always a new energy with the, you know, different players we have that are, you know, going on second guitarists and keyboards. Now, we've had Carrie Kelly. I shouldn't say second guitar, because he plays all the those great second leads and stuff and harmonies with me. Carrie Kelly, you know, he did Alice Cooper 8 or 10 years, and he did Slash for a few years, and probably played with every L.A. band known to man in the 80s. He's kind of like that go-to guy to fill in for whoever needs a great guitar player. So we grabbed him a while back, and he's been great attitude. And that has a lot to do with, you know, fitting a Night Ranger. You've got to have a great attitude, positive attitude, be able to play great. And just, you know, I mean, when you're doing 80, 90 shows a year, you've got to have people in your band that are compatible, you know, you're compatible with. And, of course, we got our keyboard player, Eric Levy, has been with us 12, 13 years. He's absolutely awesome. We don't take this for granted, man. And we're just lucky to be able to be doing it this long and have a 40-year career.
2: Well, don't tell me you love me!

0: Well, I'm excited for the TV special tonight. Once again, if you're a Night Ranger fan, it airs tonight, Saturday night. That's 5 p.m. West Coast time, 8 p.m. Eastern time, and we're talking about Saturday, October 21st. If you want to be one of the first to get a copy of the album or the DVD or vinyl, hey, it's your choice, or digital. It's all out there right now. Just go to Amazon.com or wherever, that's an easy word for me to say, wherever you get digital music, and look for Night Ranger 40 Years in a Night with Contemporary Youth Orchestra. And catch the special, because it's coming on in like 30 minutes on AXS TV. Brad, thanks again for joining us. We will see you very soon, in just a couple of weeks. Night Ranger, keep rocking, man.
1: Thank you, Steve. Thanks for having me, and I'll see you here in a couple of weeks, buddy.
2: Well, what we're going to do right now is we're going to play a song that started it all out for us way back there in 1982. Maybe you know this one. Check it out. It's called Night Ranger. Come on, boy!

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It's the companion video concert to their new album that you've been hearing advanced tracks from on this show. I'm Steve Garland. I'm so excited. I'm going to make some popcorn and get ready to watch it. I hope you do, too. Tonight, 5 p.m. West Coast or Pacific time and 8 p.m. Eastern on Access TV. You know, AXS right there on your, well, if you're really old, your cable. Otherwise, it could be DirecTV or your app. Just watch for it. It's out there. And if you want to get a copy of this hot new album and hear all your favorite Night Ranger songs with an orchestra, It's pretty, well, you've heard some of these tracks. It's pretty amazing. You can go to nightranger.com, of course, and find not only the links to go buy it, but you could find out their concert dates. 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And if you've got a special digital place you like to go to download stuff, you can do that as well. If you want to get a copy of the DVD, CD,

0: 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Night Ranger's first album in 4 years is out. It's called ATBPO, and the band played on Frontiers Music SRL. By the way, it is out now at nightranger.com. On the line to celebrate is my buddy and legendary guitar slinger trickster, Brad Gillis of Night Ranger. Hey, Brad.
1: Hey, Steve. How you doing, man? You know, We've had a long history together, man. What, 25 years? I don't know. It's been a while.
0: Yeah, I think it was 1982 when you guys first came up to the radio station, The Rocker in San Francisco, and Dawn Patrol had just come out.
1: So I guess it's been almost 40 years.
0: Oh, crap.
1: Wow.
0: Yeah. Plus all the crazy TV stuff that we did when I was doing the original Hot Rock TV series.
1: Yeah, so I remember that. Remember that well. Yeah, man. It's great to talk to you and get reacquainted and be on your show.
0: Awesome. Well, thanks, man. Let's jump right in because this new album, I got a pre-listen to. We're going to talk about it through the show, but it is absolutely on fire, dude.
1: Well, thanks. I mean, that's great hearing it from you. And the cool thing, Steve, is I've been hearing it from a lot of reviewers. You know, I did Germany and Sweden. And, man, these people are saying, oh, this is the greatest record ever. If it was released in the 80s, you'd be as big as Def Leppard or Journey. You know, it's like, okay.
0: Hey,
1: I love all the analogies. You know, okay.
0: You can put me in that same stack. You know, it's the title of this, by the way, is And the Band Played On. So let's start with that. I have a clue, but where did that come from?
1: Well, you know, I mean, being in this COVID situation and being kind of stuck at home, late last year, everybody was getting a little antsy to do something, and we knew we had another deal with Frontiers. They love having us, and we love being on their label. So, you know, basically, we just kind of decided, how are we going to write this record? We couldn't get together. No, you know, everybody lives in different areas around the country. No flights going on. This is around September of last year. We thought, well, let's just start out with some Zoom calls. So, you know, the nucleus of the band from the get-go, Jack, Blaze, Kelly, Katie, and I, got together on Zoom and just started going over the different ideas. I had riffs, I had melodies, Jack had lyrics and titles, and Kelly, you know, everybody had a little something. Did quite a few little Zoom calls, and just everybody had their either phone on record or a little tape player to record the ideas down, and we did like, I don't know, 17 or 18 tunes. And then once we kind of had those songs, rough ideas, we figured out, you know, the tempo and the arrangements, and when we had Kelly Kagi, who lives down in Phoenix, Arizona area, go into a big studio there and cut the drums. Once you got the drums, you know, then game on, you know. So everybody everybody with their own home studios, we'd pass around the files and everybody would just interject their, you know, ideas and throw something down. And I'd get together with Kerry Kelly, the other guitar player. We'd come up with these harmonies and stuff on Zoom. And then we'd start laying them down. And Jack and Kelly get together for vocals and it took longer than normal, Steve. You know, it was probably a 5-6 months to do this record, but we kind of had the luxury of time,
0: right?
1: Because things weren't opening up, and so you know, we were able to go in and just throw it to Anthony Fox, who mixes a lot of our records. Great guy, great mixer, and you know, just proving all the mixes and everything, and done deal. So the hardest part was after you finish a record, waiting that 3 months for it to get released. It's like,
0: right?
1: Oh, you want people to hear it, you know. So it's out. So, you know, it's fun. We're looking forward to playing a couple of these songs live.
0: Kudos to your producer and mixer because the album is really crisp and clear. And Kelly's snare, I can hear him popping. And it sounds like the drums were mixed first. And now you're telling me they were, or at least his basic tracks were. It's just really right up front, and the rest of the band, it's mixed with the normal and lovable Night Ranger crunch with the guitars up and loud. Honestly, the quality of the LP itself just sonically is beautifully produced.
1: Well, thanks, man. You know, the thing with, you know, recording these days with all the latest, you know, in technology and stuff, you're able to really get music to hit you in the face, you know, and that's what we wanted to do. I've always been a drum guy. In fact, every record we did, I want to make sure that the drums are out front because that's your beat, you know, that's the foundation. So Kelly went into this nice big studio and they kind of left the drums kind of open and airy. A lot of bands, what they're doing now, they're clamping the drums, putting a lot of compressors and stuff on the snares and kicks, which make it almost sound bigger, but it loses its natural feel. So we kind of went old school on that and just went into the more open, airy drums. And once you get that, man, I mean, it's, you could have the crappiest sounding record, but if your drums sound big, it kind of works.
0: I think we played some of those in the 80s where I scratched my head and said, so the music director likes this, huh?
1: Yeah.
0: You know,
1: well, so we're happy about it.
0: Awesome. So, you know, we know what the critics are already starting to say. You've heard me. How would you describe the sound of the new album? Because your fans are listening worldwide right now, including Japan, which I know loves you. We've had 267 requests for Breakout in the last 3 days.
1: Oh, well, there you go. You know, I got to tell you one thing. One reviewer said, you know, something like, it was a joke, but he said, Breakout, is that a song about acne? It's great, you know, just to know that, you know, people are digging the record, and, you know, the Breakout's on YouTube, and I think we're up to over 300,000 hits on it.
0: Set me straight. Is this an song that you wrote and brought to the band, or how did this come about?
1: Yeah, I'm writing tracks all the time, whether it's for TV music or the solo record I've been trying to get out for years, which I'm close to getting done, but I got a couple new guys that want to sing on the record. I can't really talk about it, but just trying to get that done. But I wrote that track and pretty much the whole arrangement. And the guys heard it and loved it. And so we would basically had Carrie Kelly come in and add a rhythm guitar part. And we him and I threw solos in. And Eric put some keyboards in and redid the drums with Kelly. And Jack did the vocals. And there you go. And, you know, when we kind of did something a little different, we had Frontiers. And we asked for their opinion on what they thought the first single should be. And they all came back to Frontiers saying, oh, we think Breakout should be the first one. I'm thinking, and they said it sounds most like Night Ranger. Well, I wrote the track. Maybe that has something to do with it. And Jack's vocal, too. So I had no problem with that being the first release. Because there's a lot of fire to it. You know, it's got the Nucleus Night Ranger sound, which is, you know, twin guitars and solos and harmonies and, you know, the big vocals. And actually, on that song, you have more of a gang chorus on that. Breakout! And hey, you know, gang thing. But, you know, the usual Night Ranger format is the 2-3-part harmonies on the choruses. But that one's just a little different.
0: In about a month or two, once your biggest fans that buy all the tickets to the concerts buy the album, download it, and hear this, then they're going to be yelling for it before you guys even play it.
1: Well, you know, it's just great to always have something new. I mean, Jack says it at every show, you know, whenever we have a new record out, he says, you know, we're like sharks, you know, and you know, they got to keep swimming or else they die, you know, we're musicians, we got to keep creating or else our musically and we die, you know, with the creativity aspect of being a musician. So to be able to constantly do records every couple of years, throw a song or two into the set and actually sell records, and us being together for 40 years, except for our little breakup of the 90s when we took a little hiatus from 89 to 95. Everybody was doing kind of different things back then. Jack was doing the Yankees. I was doing my solo record. I had Greg Allman singing a couple songs. And
0: yeah.
1: Everybody kind of doing their own thing. But so next year will be our 40-year anniversary tour.
0: Wow. Okay, I'll remember to send a card.
1: Yeah, but we just started putting that into the set. We played it, I think, 4 times so far in the last 4 shows we did, and it's coming across real well. And you can even tell sometimes you play shows, and some of you are there to, you know, see the old hits, but know nothing about a new record. So when we play Breakout, they're like, you know, you can see, you know, deer in the headlights kind of thing. And then once we get done with it, they're like, well, that was pretty good, you know? And so we've been getting a great response for it. So I'm pretty excited about that.

0: It is Breakout from the new album ATBPO from Night Ranger, their first LP in 4 years, out on Frontiers Records right now. Frontiers Music SRL. Brad Gillis, lead guitar player extraordinaire with the band, is with me. With the time that we have, I want to just run through some of these tracks because I've listened to the whole album, and I want to just get some quick reactions here. Track number one is called Coming For You. It's a great opening track. You've got a chromatic guitar riff rock thing going on to my ears. Jack's vocals, by the way, across the board on the whole album are really strong. It's almost like, did he gain a couple of notes in his range? Because he's just rocking it.
1: You know, let me tell you one thing about Jack's voice is he's singing the best he's ever sang. One thing, I believe. And sometimes you write songs in a certain key, and you know the range of the singer.
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everybody, this is Saul Vigil. I'm your executive producer here at Famous Hits Live. Special thanks to radio programmer Ted Anthony for turning us on to San Francisco's own Delphi Freeman when she was just 17 years old. We currently have 25 songs of hers in rotation here at Famous Hits Live, and her talent continues to amaze and astound us. She is currently hard at work on a new CD, and we can't wait to hear it. This project is currently top secret. Keep listening for details. And to get you in the mood, here is a power hour of Delphi Freeman. Along with their talented brothers, Luke and James, it's heard exclusively here on

This is Catfish from Circus Maximus, The Modern Bloodshedding. This is Scott Martinez from the band Alice Sweet Alice, and you're listening to Famous Hits Live.

0: Hey, Richie Barron, Dr. Tequila here. Beautiful morning, Healdsburg, California. We love it up here, up above Santa Rosa, Highway 101. Today I'm making a new story, Stories of the Road, the Lowrider Godfather stories. This one is about Richard Segovia. Call him Bandito. He's also known as the mayor of the Mission District in San Francisco. My marvelous wife, Deborah Barron, did the paperwork on that one to make it legitimate that that's who he is. Everybody knows him as that. So he started playing with me, congas and timbales, back in the late 90s. Boots Houston, a sax player well known in San Francisco. He's done a lot of promotional things, promoted music forever. At his studio, we were playing a gig there. It was promoted by Boots and my late great friend, James Dancer Anderson, who everybody knew that guy too. He was the ex-manager of Greg Allman on the road. So he put this show on there, him and Boots. And there was probably 5-6 bands. Anyway, I was playing, had my set going, and Bandito was in the audience. We started talking. Somebody introduced me to him. I didn't even know him yet. So he went out and he got his congas and timbales. I guess they were there. He was going to play with somebody else. Anyway, he ended up playing a whole set with us. And that was it. We started playing together from then on. He's played so many shows with us, I can't even count them. He's played the Black Oak Casino, Twain Hart Concert in the Pines, Yacht Clubs in Vallejo. He played Copperopolis, Eureka, Clear Lake, California. A couple other casinos. There's so many gigs he played with us, I can't even remember them all anymore, but it's unbelievable. Then about 4 years ago, when he had the house, 4 or 5 years now, he's had the Mural House of Latin Rock on 24th, 25th in York, in the Mission District. Every rock star, Latin star you can imagine is on that house, from Santana on. Well, he got me painted right by the front door. Big painting of me in a white jacket where I can watch who's coming in and out of that place. So there's pictures of that up. You can see him on Facebook and other sites. But my God, he has played with me so long, it's amazing. So he ends up writing this song. We recorded. Also, he has a recording studio at the Mural House of Latin Rock. And I've recorded untold amounts of songs in there. I did my Anunnaki, Came for Gold, Princess Pilata. I did the whole Dr. Tequila CD there. Numerous songs we recorded in that studio with Francisco running the board. He's great. The guy knows how to work a board, get the sound out of a small studio. He has done a tremendous job. So that's the story. He plays with me till this day. We got a couple shows coming up yet this year. And he also has his own band called Puro Bandito. They're just finishing a new CD at Hyde Street Studios, San Francisco. So there you go. Saul Diggle's going to put this all together for me. Another story from the road with your lowrider godfather, Richie Barron, Dr. Tequila. We dedicate most of this to Lady Luna and her posse. So cruise together all over the world. Everybody knows Lady Luna. I wrote a song for her. It's in the shows Thursday, Friday, Saturday night. You can email Saul at saulvigil@hotmail.com. Send him your Ask Dr. Tequila a question and your pictures, and I will get them up on my sites. So over and out, amigos. Richie Barron, Doc T here. Keep listening to Famous Hits Live worldwide. Listen, man, we're getting close to 4 million listeners a week now. It's been amazing. I'm a grateful dude.
1: We'd like to dedicate this song to Lady Luna and her lowrider posse coming to you from the corazón of La Misión.

0: Hey, Steve Garland here, and welcome to another Hot Rock podcast where we talk to some of the best rockers on the planet, Joe and Albert Bouchard. We're talking to two of the men that have been the backbone of Blue Oyster Cult during all those solid gold years. And Joe and Albert, you guys were the backbone of the rhythm section because, like my brother Don and I'm a bass player and he's a drummer. And there's something magic that happens when same bloodline is on the bass and the drums. Don't you guys think?
1: This is Albert. So I'm just going to say that Joe and I, we played together all, you know, most of our lives. We started when we were 10.
2: Yeah,
1: you were 10 and I was 12. And that's where we started. There is something about siblings that is, it's real. It's definitely real. There's like a synchronization, you know, that we can just, we kind of read each other's minds.
0: There were 11 BOC albums. How many are you two original members on?
2: Well, I think including the live albums is something like 14. And Albert, you were probably on, what, 13 to 12 of those.
1: It's easier to count the ones I wasn't on.
2: But now you're on the new Blue Oyster Cult album that just came out.
0: Let's, for a moment, go back to the beginning. How did you and the rest of the guys form BOC?
1: Well, it started with, this is Albert speaking, started in college with my friend Don Roser. And we had a band in college that went from being like just the worst band in school to being the best band in the space of 2 years. It was really kind of amazing how we progressed rapidly. But, you know, I think that Donald knew how to play. I knew how to play. I don't think any of the other guys had ever been in a band before. We had to bring them along. And also we changed our format to, instead of being like a regular pop band, we started concentrating on blues, you know, the old blues stuff.
0: What kind of drums did you play back then, Albert?
1: Well, my first kit was I bought it on the installment plan. It was $70, and I only had like $5, so I would pay $5 a month. You know, and of course, when Ringo came along, I wanted to get rid of all that stuff.
0: Yeah.
1: You know, so I ended up getting a whole Ludwig kit, although I bought them used because I still didn't have any money. And that was what I played for most of the time in the Regal Tones and in the early Starcroft Underbelly, which was the predecessor to Blue Oyster Cult.
0: Now, what about the bass rig at that time, Joe?
2: Well, I started with a Guild bass, went down to Manny's in New York City and got a Guild bass. They're kind of like the bass that Chris Hillman played in The Byrds. And then when I joined the band, which became Blue Oyster Cult, they said the first week I was there, you got to get rid of that bass. You got to play a Fender bass. So we went back to Manny's and we bought a Fender Precision, and I played that pretty much for the first 6-7 years of the band. And that was the bass that was on our biggest hit, The Reaper.
0: One of the big things about Blue Oyster Cult, and the best way I can think to put it, is a hard rock mystical sound that you often got on your tracks that really made you guys stand out. And Blue Oyster Cult, when you heard the sound, you knew it was BOC. It sounded like nobody else. Where did those influences come from? Were there specific bands, or was it just a secret sauce that you guys cooked up as you evolved?
1: Yeah, this is Albert. I think it was a combination of things, a combination of all that you said. There were influences that we had, like, for instance, a band called Auto Salvage, which we were crazy about. Nobody ever heard of them, but they were an amazing band, and I think they influenced us. But also people like Country Joe and all the psychedelic bands.
2: Psychedelic, that's what I was going to say, the psychedelic band. Big influence, you know. But then we got Hard Edge. You know, they wanted us to be harder, more like Zeppelin and Sabbath. And, you know, the metal thing was coming in. So, but we still had those psychedelic influences. So we were, you know, opposed to throwing something really weird in a pretty normal song. In the earliest days of the band, we didn't think that anybody was going to like us. And so we didn't really have to follow any commercial formula. Everything was wide open.
1: This is Albert. The other thing that was happening in the early days, especially, was that if it sounded like anything else, we weren't going to do it.

0: Blue Oyster Cult from the album Agents of Fortune. That's Sinful Love. It's the Hot Rock Podcast. Steve Garland here with two of the founding members of Blue Oyster Cult, the Bouchard Brothers, who gave us the amazing drums and bass on all those great early hits. Let's talk quickly about the band's, at least in charting success, most famous tracks. I'd love to get any inside story or memories on these three, if you don't mind.
1: Okay.
0: Let's start with I'm Burning for You. That song has had such tremendous airplay, and it still stands the test of time. It is a rock radio staple. What's your memory of that song?
1: That was written by Don Roser. We had the lyrics. The lyrics are by our good friend Richard Meltzer, who wrote a lot of lyrics for the band. But I noticed that lyric. Because we used to have a pile of lyrics. They'd be sitting on the piano. And anybody could pick up a lyric, you know, and work on it. And so I saw this lyric. It was called Burn Out the Night. I said, this could work. This sounds good. But then Donald saw it, and he did his demo of it. There was no question when he brought it into the band, basically the finished arrangement.
2: I don't remember it like that. This is Albert Frankie. I don't remember.
1: Oh, see, everybody's got a different idea.
2: Here's what I remember. Is I got the lyric from Richard Meltzer. In an envelope. He was in California. He sent it to me. He said, I think this is a really great lyric, Burn Out the Night. I think it's a great lyric, and it could be a hit. And so I looked at the lyric, and I'm like, yeah, this is really good. You know, everything rhymed, and it was all in meter. You know, Sandy Perlman, he just didn't follow those rules. But Richard did. So I made a demo of it, and I listened to the demo. I think I might have even played it for Don, and Don said, well, I don't know. And I said, I think it sucks. This is not a hit. Why don't you try and write it? And so Don took it. He brought it in, like, maybe the next day. I remember he played it for us. He played it on an acoustic guitar, and after he played it, I remember distinctly saying, Donald, that's not good enough. That's not good enough. That doesn't sound like a hit to me. So we didn't record it. That was when we were doing Cultosaurus Erectus, and he just said, he kind of huffed off and got mad, you know. The next year, we're trying to make another record, Fire Burn and Origin, and he brings that song in again, and now he's got a demo of it with that incredible intro.
1: Really nailed it.
2: Yeah, he put a little, that whole introduction.
0: Yes.
2: This was not on what he did, you know, and the basic song was really good, but he had taken it out of the ordinariness and made it into something really special. This was the days before automation, so there were so many moves that had to be made in the mix that Martin had all the guys in the band turning the reverb on the tom-toms.
0: Oh, yeah.
2: You know, fading out this and putting the mute thing.
1: You had to do it by hand. All hands on deck.
2: You know what was great, though, was we finished that mix, and everybody in the band was like, that is it. That is it. That's a hit right there.

0: This second song I want to talk about is one that was a personal favorite for me because we used to get a lot of requests for in San Francisco. Mm. We're talking about Godzilla.
1: Oh, ooh. Yeah. Okay, that's a good story. So this one originally was Patti Smith had put out a book of poetry, or maybe it was in Cream magazine. I don't know. Somewhere she had made a poem, and at the end of this poem, she said God and then Zilla, you know, like two words, Godzilla, Godzilla. And so Donald called Patti up and said, hey, man, that's a great idea for a song, Godzilla. Well, thank you. And he said, let's write it together. So originally, Don Rosa was going to write the song with Patti Smith. But Patti Smith was on the road at the time, and they couldn't get together. And so eventually, Don got, you know, frustrated and just wrote it himself without her help. But it was originally inspired by Patti Smith.
0: Wow. The line, history shows again and again how nature points out the folly of men. Godzilla.
1: Still true. That's still true today. Oh, yeah. It's true forever.
0: And there is a section, the line, Rinji Nuzo Mashigamanush. Thank you. It just, it's
1: your Japanese pronunciation is a little wrong. Eric did that. That was his thing. He was taking Japanese lessons.
0: Oh.
1: He actually had this Japanese woman. They would come over to his house. We were about to go on a tour, our first tour of Japan. And so he wanted to be able to talk to the audience and, you know, say a few words. I think she translated that for him. The kind of thing that you would hear in a dubbed-in version of the Godzilla movie.
0: Oh.
1: Renge Nuzo Mojiagamas means this is an important news announcement bulletin. Godzilla goes into Nohamani Ngatimas. Godzilla has been spotted in the Ginza district of Tokyo. Daisuke Kinote Kudasai, which means evacuate immediately, please. That's 95% of all the Japanese I know.

0: Blue Oyster Cult on the Hot Rock Podcast with Godzilla. I'm Steve Garland with the Bouchard Brothers, the two of the founding members on bass and drums of the band Blue Oyster Cult. Now, guys, on this next song, it was a huge hit in the year 1976. Let's see if you can remember. It was Rolling Stone that said it was the number one rock song of the year. And years later, it became a huge skit on Saturday Night Live. I've got a fever. And the only prescription is more cowbell. I can't do his voice. So before we talk about Saturday Night Live doing a whole riff on you guys in the studio, tell me about Don't Fear the Reaper. What are your memories in the studio and behind the scenes on that song?
1: You want to take this one, Joe?
2: It's another Don Roser song. I remember that he brought in the demo recording to rehearsal, and my jaw dropped. We had been searching around for 5 years to find a song that might have some potential as a hit song. To me, it checked all the boxes. You know, we had the demo. We took it over to Europe because we were on tour in Europe. We played it for people in our record label, Columbia Records, over in Europe. And they loved all our new stuff. But that song was really a standout. I never dreamed it would be as big and, you know, iconic song for all time like it is now. It's got a lot of magic in it.
1: Well, I think I was probably the first person to ever hear that song.
2: That's right.
1: I was in my apartment in the city, and I got a call from Don Roser. And I had just finished writing a couple songs. One of them was something called, it was a Patti Smith lyric called Sally. And the other song that I had written, and they were both kind of the same kind of changes, a song called Imagino.
2: Yes.
1: So I had written these two, and I think I had called Don and left a message or something that, you know, I had some new songs that I was working on.
2: Mm-hmm.
1: So he called me up and he said, "Hey, Al, I got this riff, man. I think it could be a hit." And he plays me the iconic riff, and I'm like, "Wow, that is really great. You know, that's really great. Hey, you want to hear my song?" The next week, we were off for a week for some reason. And so we were, you know, we'd gotten these multi-track tape recorders. So we were like feverishly making demos, you know, with our new toys.
2: Mm-hmm.
1: And then we went back out on the road. And when I got to the plane, Don said, "Here's that song I was working on." And he plays, you know, gives me a cassette. And I had like a Walkman. And so I played the cassette on the plane, and I went over to him. I said, "Don, this really is a hit. I mean, I love," because I'd never heard the vocals. I said, "What you did with the vocals is completely unexpected. I never thought that you would do that."
2: Mm-hmm.
1: And it just came to me, you know, came to me in a flash, like in a second. I thought of the whole song. And I said, "Well, if you need some lyrics, you know, then I could help you out." He goes, "No, I got it all. I got the whole thing."

0: That it doesn't work for me. I got a fever. And the only prescription is more cowbell.
1: That's just a few seconds from Saturday Night Live's tribute to Blue Oyster Cult and, of course, the cowbell player. Now, I've got the original cowbell player on the line. The Bouchard brothers were the bass and drums of the band. So tell me what the real recording studio session was like and how the cowbell got so loud.
2: Well, I can tell you that story very specifically. So what had happened was we had filled up all the tracks. One of the tracks was a trumpet solo that played by Randy Brecker, and it was going to go in the middle where there's the guitar solo. And I believe that Donald had already done the guitar solo, but David Lucas felt like it maybe it needed something besides that, you know. And so he had Randy Brecker play this trumpet solo. It was a good trumpet solo, as I recall, but it wasn't Blue Oyster Cult. They erased the track, and I said to one of the producers, there was three, there was Sandy Perlman, Mary Krugman, and David Lucas. I said to David Lucas, hey, I want to put a triangle in the middle section, you know, under the guitar solo, where it goes, bom, bom, bom, bom, ding. He said, okay, but you got to do me a favor. I want to hear a cowbell in the verses. I'm like, what? What? A cowbell? What do you want me to play? Like, dun, dun, dun, dun, dun, dun, like a Latin clave. He's like, no, I just want you to hear 1, 2, 3, 4. I'm like, well, isn't the drum part steady enough? Do I need some help on my drum part? He goes, no, I just want to hear it. I want to hear that sound. I said, okay, let me go get a timpani mallet. I had a timpani mallet, so I played it with the timpani mallet, and I listen, stop it at the end of the first verse, and I listen and go, okay, that works for me, I can do that. And then David Lucas says, well, I want to play something. And I said, like what? He goes, a weero. You know, it's one of those paper things.
1: Yeah. Yes, yes.
2: Yeah, and then Donald said, well, I have to play a viper slap at the end of the guitar solo. I'm like, viper slap? Okay, we're having fun now. So the three of us went out there, one take, yep, did the whole, all the percussion on the song.
1: Has the Saturday Night Live skit had an impact on the band's already big fame?
3: It definitely made the whole catalog of Blue Oyster Cult explode, you know?
2: Yeah, it helped get us younger fans, for sure.
3: Yeah. And in fact, yeah, Albert was honored to go to the White House for Feature of the Year, saying a big event with Obama. So what'd you bring Obama? A cowbell.
1: What did President Obama say when you handed him a cowbell?
2: Oh, no. Yeah. Well, that's

0: what in my mind, that's what I thought would be funny, you know, would be for me to walk in there with a cowbell and give it to the president. That was not going to happen. We had to go to security and they're like, no, no, you can't bring anything. So I said, well, I have some things for Obama. And they're like, well, you have to give them to us and we will look at them.
1: The Secret Service.
0: You know, I talked to him, but so briefly, you know, I said, I don't know, 5 or 6 words. And he said like 3 words to me. And that was it. And I couldn't even shake his hand because there was these people pushed in front of me. But anyway.
2: But you got to meet the president.
0: I did. And he sent me a letter later thanking me for the cowbell. So.

0: That's called Strange Legends from the new album She's a Legend by Joe Bouchard, one of our guests on the Hot Rock Podcast and one of the founding members of Blue Oyster Cult. So tell me about your solo career and what's going on with your latest album.
1: It's my sixth solo album. I've been doing them for the last decade or so. And I was inspired by Albert, really, because he was putting out independent albums. He had a band called The Brain Surgeons. You know, I've done a bunch of independent projects, and this one especially did really well because it just sounds great. The songs are great, and I just had a lot of fun doing it. And it was a lot of fun, you know, making videos. I made a video for each song on the album.
0: She's a Legend has some nice vocals.
1: Yes.
0: And a really great guitar riff.
1: Yeah. Yep, that one was a standout.
0: And if people want to learn more about this, the website is joebouchard.com, and that's with a B-O-U-C-H-A-R-D-E, since this is podcasting. Any other projects you want to mention for the listeners and the fans?
1: Well, I'm working on the next one, of course, and I got lots of great stuff. I'm working on a Pink Floyd project, playing bass on a Pink Floyd project with some really amazing jazz musicians. I get a lot of requests from people all over the world to, you know, help them with a few parts on their album or a vocal or even a voiceover. I'm helping Albert do the next version of his project.
0: Awesome. Albert, your website is sounds familiar. AlbertBouchard.net, though, correct?
2: Yes. The new one is called Reimaginos, like reimagine.
0: Ah.
2: So Reimaginos. That was originally supposed to be my solo record, but Columbia Records would not put it out as Albert Bouchard record because they just felt like it was too hard to sell. There was no single. It's kind of weird because I signed a contract with them and there was nothing about there had to be a single. And so I didn't make a single. I didn't want a single. So it was supposed to be a concept record. So anyway, they put it out as a Blue Oyster Cult record, and they had Eric and Don opened up their vocals. Of course, Alan and Joe were already on the record, you know, so they could claim that it was a Blue Oyster Cult record, I guess. It was my solo record, but it wasn't my solo record. It didn't come out the way I wanted it. It was like they took songs off. They changed the arrangement of some things. They changed the order. I found myself out of the loop of my own record. The manager, Sandy Pullman, who wrote all the lyrics for this record, he had an accident in San Francisco, and he slipped into a coma. And this was in 2016, and middle of February, came out of the coma. So I visited him in the hospital, and I said, listen, I'm going to redo Imaginos the way that we wanted to do, and I'll put it out myself if I have to. He didn't get better, as it turned out. You know, he passed. But you know, then I was retired, and I was thinking, I made this promise. I know it's a deathbed promise. You don't have to do it. But I promise. So we put out the record last year, Reimaginos, and it did really well. Way better than I ever expected.
0: Now, one of the tracks is, I've been reading through the lyrics. Tell me about the siege and investiture of Baron von Frankenstein's castle.
2: Okay, well, I mean, there's a lot of aspects to it. There's the story aspect. So this whole Imaginos is a character. He's a character. He's a shapeshifter. He changes his name. He turns into a fish, and then he turns into a bird, and he ends up going to Europe as his relatives. And this is where he's trying to find out what are the things that are important to achieve in life. And he goes to visit Dr. Frankenstein in his castle. And of course, he finds that the world without end is not all it's cracked up to be.

0: Wow. Albert Bouchard, one of the original members of Blue Oyster Cult, his latest, which is a reinvention of a song he did back in the day that was labeled Blue Oyster Cult Siege and Investiture of Baron von Frankenstein's Castle at Wasseria. The new album is called Reimaginals. 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
0: Albert?
2: And my website is Albert Bouchard, B-O-U-C-H-A-R-D.net. I also have a YouTube channel. Well, you can get to it by going to my website, but you can also, if you go YouTube/AltBouch, A-L-T-B-O-U-C-H, you can come to my channel. That's really the thing that I pretty much keep up all the time. I do a vlog every week, and and a lot of times I'm talking about what I did that week or what I'm about to do or things like that.
0: Well, there's a lot of places where people can catch up on two of the masters of Blue Oyster Cult, guys. I want to thank you for your time today. I appreciate you as a bass player with a brother that's a drummer.
1: Oh, thanks.
0: I got to tell
1: thanks
0: you,
1: so
0: man,
1: much.
0: Your music that you've done over the years is close to my heart and close to my hands because, okay, in truth, I have ripped off licks from you guys.
1: That's okay.
2: That makes me very happy.
0: Thank you so much for your time, man. You have a great rest of your week. Ladies and gentlemen, the backbone of Blue Oyster Cult on the Hot Rock Podcast. Thanks, guys.
2: Thank you, Steve.
0: 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I'm Steve Garland. Hope you had a good time. Until next time, you know, just keep rocking.
3: 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Right on.

0: Hey, Richie Barron, Dr. Tequila here. Beautiful morning, Healdsburg, California. We love it up here, up above Santa Rosa, Highway 101. Today I'm making a new story, Stories of the Road, the Lowrider Godfather stories. This one is about Richard Segovia. Call him Bandito. He's also known as the mayor of the Mission District in San Francisco. My marvelous wife, Deborah Barron, did the paperwork on that one to make it legitimate that that's who he is. Everybody knows him as that. So he started playing with me, congas and timbales, back in the late 90s. Boots Houston, a sax player well known in San Francisco. He's done a lot of promotional things, promoted music forever. At his studio, we were playing a gig there. It was promoted by Boots and my late great friend, James Dancer Anderson, who everybody knew that guy too. He was the ex-manager of Greg Allman on the road. So he put this show on there, him and Boots. And there was probably 5-6 bands. Anyway, I was playing, had my set going, and Bandito was in the audience. We started talking. Somebody introduced me to him. I didn't even know him yet. So he went out and he got his congas and timbales. I guess they were there. He was going to play with somebody else. Anyway, he ended up playing a whole set with us, and that was it. We started playing together from then on. Now, he's played so many shows with us, I can't even count them. He's played the Black Oak Casino, Twain Hart Concert in the Pines, Yacht Clubs in Vallejo. He played Copperopolis, Eureka, Clear Lake, California. A couple other casinos. There's so many gigs he played with us, I can't even remember them all anymore, but it's unbelievable. Then about 4 years ago, when he had the house, 4 or 5 years now, he's had the Mural House of Latin Rock on 24th. 25th in York, in the Mission District. Every rock star, Latin star you can imagine is on that house, from Santana on. Well, he got me painted right by the front door. Big painting of me in a white jacket where I can watch who's coming in and out of that place. So there's pictures of that up. You can see him on Facebook and other sites. But my God, he has played with me so long, it's amazing. So he ends up writing this song. We recorded. Also, he has a recording studio at the Mural House of Latin Rock. And I've recorded untold amounts of songs in there. I did my Anunnaki, Came for Gold, Princess Pilata. I did the whole Dr. Tequila CD there. Numerous songs we recorded in that studio with Francisco running the board. He's great. The guy knows how to work a board, get the sound out of a small studio. He has done a tremendous job. So that's the story. He plays with me till this day. We got a couple shows coming up yet this year. And he also has his own band called Puro Bandito. They're just finishing a new CD at Hyde Street Studios, San Francisco. So there you go. Saul Diggle's going to put this all together for me. Another story from the road with your lowrider godfather, Richie Barron, Dr. Tequila. We dedicate most of this to Lady Luna and her posse. So cruise together all over the world. Everybody knows Lady Luna. I wrote a song for her. It's in the shows Thursday, Friday, Saturday night. You can email Saul at saulvigil@hotmail.com. Send him your Ask Dr. Tequila a question and your pictures, and I will get them up on my sites. So over and out, amigos. Richie Barron, Doc T here. 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Listen, man, we're getting close to 4 million listeners a week now. It's been amazing. I'm a grateful dude.
1: We like to dedicate this song to Lady Luna and her lowrider posse, coming to you from the corazón of La Misión in San

What's up, Internet? This is the Bay Legend, Oakland's finest, MC Sergio. And when I'm streaming, you already know who I'm plugged into and tuned in with. When I'm streaming, I do it with none other than Famous Hits Live.

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With an EP, Urban Gentrification, you are now listening to the mighty famous hit Live.

ever. 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
1: This is Diego again from Brain Dead Symphony. Now we just heard something new. I hope you enjoy that. The next on the list is a soundtrack, actually, for a little independent silent film. There's no narratives. It's all acted out with pure emotions. And the music, the two songs on this little indie film carry the plot, which is acted by a single actress. So it's rather interesting, sort of abstract, independent, unique film that we did with a friend of mine who happened to got a stroke, and then he's quite a talented photographer who's worked with many stars, Quincy Jones and Paul McCartney, people like that, in that caliber. But he suffered a stroke, so I wanted to help him and get some of his creativity out. So we decided to do a little independent film. So, and again, just like I mentioned before, I start everything with the music. So the music created the plot, and there was no lyrics, which is rather unusual. So we did the music, and then created the film. So it's two songs for the film. Soundtracky, some have a little bit of a slow intro, but sit through it, just close in your headphones or whatever you listen to in whatever format, just submerge into the sound and close your eyes, and it really takes you somewhere, and that's up to you to decide. It's kind of like looking at a painting at a museum. You feel things, you see things, and that are only belong to you. So hopefully this next two songs will do that for you. So again, the next call is called, I kind of made up the word, it's called Adrifted. It's kind of like a drifting away sort of thing. But I just made up a word and it sounded cool. And here it is. It's an instrumental, very synthesized bass, but it builds up. And then again, it's under the project Brain Dance Symphony for a film called Cognitive Variance. So there you can find that if you Google it on YouTube. And if you want to sit there for 22 minutes, it's really rather fascinating to watch. But it's, again, a silent film. So the first one here, it's called Adrifted, and it's a soundtrack. And again, this is Diego with Brain Dead Symphony on Famous Hits Live. Enjoy.

to make a change. Just sit down, take it slowly. 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There's so much you have to go through.

everybody. Famous Hits Live Radio Land. Richie Barron, Dr. Tequila here. Rainy day here in the North Bay of San Francisco. Misty looking day. Beautiful. Anyway, you know, I've got a tall order to cover today. One of my great friends, Dennis Sanfilippo from Calaveras County. Well-known character, a legend up there. Dennis won a $33 million lottery, $33 million back in probably 90, 91. And needless to say, he's had a lot of money ever since. He's bought hundreds of properties over his time, bought an island off of Belize. The money's not the great part of it. He's just a great guy. He went and passed away on us Friday up in Calaveras County in the hospital. Condolences to his sons, Dennis Jr., and all of their families, and to Richard Verasso, my partner, who owns the radio stations, by the way, and he was Dennis's right-hand man in record production, producing shows, promotion of movies, on and on. They did a lot of things. Dennis had his hands in a lot of things. He even had Buddy Miles working for him in a booking agency back in 91, 92, I forget when it was, for a minute. Anyway, R.I.P. Dennis Sanfilippo. The song Saul's gonna roll is called Darby Lane. And it's by my Kunga player and partner in Gaietas.vip, Richard Segovia. Wrote this song and recorded it with a big band called Darby Lane. It's a house. Dennis owned untold amounts of houses in his time. Still did, still does. His son will take over now with Richard helping. Darby Lane house where Segovia lived for a while back in the 90s. He loved that place. So he wrote the song, and that's what we're going to play. This is dedicated to Dennis Sanfilippo from Calaveras County. Multi-talented legend. Famous Hits Live Radio. Thanks for listening. With Saul Vigil rolling the show. Richie Barron, Doc Tequila here. Later on, have a good holiday, everybody. Right on.

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5: 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I'm Saul Vigil, your executive producer here at Famous Hits Live. 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
6: Thank you.
7: 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Thank you.
5: Now, Christine, you are the new girl in the band. I want to start with you first, okay? Now,
6: okay.
5: How did you and Linda meet, and what was it like coming to working with a band of world-class musicians? And thanks to internet radio, Heartless are known around the world and back. What's that feel like?
6: Oh, my goodness. It's actually been a blessing in disguise. You know, I've known about the Heart tribute band, Heartless, in Sacramento because I'm from Lodi. That's where I'm based. And just about 30 minutes south of them. And I had my own band as well, but I never had an opportunity to go see them play live. And then I signed up for this rock and roll fantasy camp that was happening in L.A. It was Mother's Day weekend in 2022. And I saw Linda right away. I knew exactly who she was, and I stopped her in the hallway at the camp and told her who I was. And I've been meaning to meet her for so many years and wanting to come to their shows. In fact, we met up in one of the rehearsal rooms by chance. When everybody arrived to the camp, there was like 50 women. It was the first all women's female rock and roll fantasy camp, where we had opportunities to jam and play with each other, and we got to perform hits from Nancy Wilson, Melissa Etheridge, and Kathy Valentine from the Go-Go's. So we were all there for the same creative passions. And anyway, going back to Linda, we just hit it right off, and kinship just kind of, you know, developed, and it's like I've known her for years. So it's been fabulous. And meeting the rest of the band and having my first rehearsal with them not too long ago was just refreshing.
7: Yeah, we're definitely fast friends.
6: At the same time, but refreshing. And they are just solid players. Each one of them are seasoned, and they absolutely are genuine people. And I couldn't be in better hands.
5: Now, Linda, hello there. I have an email question for you. May I read it to you?
6: Yes.
5: Okay. She writes, "Hi, Producer Saul. I'm Angelica. I am from Italy. I love to hear Linda sing in the band Heartless. I sing as well, only in the shower. I'm nervous to sing, and I'm shy around people. How do I get over my stage fright and be like Linda and be fearless?" And this is Angelica in Italy.
6: Hello, Angelica. Well, my family is from Italy, so my background is I'm Italian. So you got to use that brave Italian soul of yours and your passion, because that is what's going to get you through it. When I am performing in front of people, I'm giving them something, and they are giving me something back. And I look in their eyes, and I take this, you know, the love that they're giving me back. And that's what gives me the passion to do it. That's what makes me not shy, because it's not about me at that point. It's about them and what I'm giving them, because as a Heart tribute, we take them back in time. And so we take them back to a place when maybe they're a teenager. Maybe it was music that their parents used to play for them, whatever. It's truly the passion. You got to use your Italian passion to get through that. And you'll do it. I know you will.
5: Now, Christine, do you have a favorite Heart song to perform? And can you tell me about it?
6: Ooh. Well, actually, yes, I do. I'm torn because it's between Crazy and Barracuda. Barracuda, I love to play. There's both songs. There's a driving force between both of them. And they're just empowering, especially Crazy on You. It's just so much more constant strumming, the way Nancy plays that song. And now that I'm really diving deep and really studying Nancy, I have such a different respect, and I'm playing other chords that I've never played before on guitar. I mean, they're just beautiful. And but yeah, I would say Barracuda is one of my favorites. Yeah.
5: Okay, wonderful.
6: Above crazy on you.
5: Nice. Now, Linda, I get email from your band from time to time. Now, let's be honest. It happens a lot, okay? And it's from around the world. Now, I've noticed a theme. They always comment on your band, on how talented everybody is. And Famous Hits Live listeners, definitely, they know quality musicians. They can hear it, they can feel it, and they can sense it. Now, you told me once that even though the band is like a business, it's very much like family. Now, you have a new family member. What's going on there? How do you feel? What's going through your head?
6: Well, honestly, the band is probably family first before business. I mean, we really take care of each other. And Chrissy and I were friends first. And Gail, who was our former Nancy, they were friends. And so there's no drama. It's about friendship and love and supporting each other. And what Christine brings to this band is she's positive. Her attitude is always positive. She has great moves, great dance moves. She uses her passion to move her, not only in her dance moves, but in her guitar playing. You see it in her singing. She really knows her instrument, and she just lets herself go. She lets herself be in the moment. And
0: That's true.
6: Yeah, it is. Very true. And you know, we love her. I mean, we were all, I think when we came together for our first rehearsal, you know, of course, Chrissy and I were already friends, but everybody else felt her warmth. And you know, we were like one right at the beginning.
5: Now, my next question is for both of you girls. How does it feel to work in a band where there are zero egos? I deal with a lot of bands, and sometimes the ego can't fit inside the room. And I don't get that with Heartless. I never once got that impression. And I never got one member from Heartless who thinks they carry the band. It's always a group effort. Now, my question is, how do you manage to keep balance in the band, yet still be creative? How's that happen?
6: Well, not each one of us doesn't have enough, I'd have to say, in total to carry what we do. Each of us has a different strength. We're like a beautiful puzzle that fits together perfectly.
0: Yes.
6: And yeah, it is, huh? Each of us has different things. I'm super organized, and I keep the rehearsals together, and I keep reminding them, and I, you know, okay, this is what time we have to be there and do stuff. And Danny runs our inner system and does our recordings and keeps that together. And Eddie works on vocals, and you know, Brett is so wonderful with vocals, and he can throw in things on the keyboards just on the fly. He's just so talented.
7: Their vocals are so versatile.
6: Yeah, they are. Sure. Yeah. And you know, Jim is my husband, and you know, he's always supporting me. But yeah, I think that we're a puzzle that fits together, and we all know it.
5: Do you
6: and
5: think
7: supports
5: that,
7: each other?
5: Do you
7: yeah,
5: think
7: everybody
5: that
7: supports
5: being,
7: each other?
5: Being versatile might be the key, because I heard you mention that. Do you think that that might be it? Is you have to, you know, go on the fly sometimes, especially if you're in doing a live gig in front of an audience, and something needs to. Maybe the audience isn't. You're not bringing them in enough, and you change something just a little bit. And does that happen?
6: Yeah. Oh, definitely. And we definitely pull together. I mean, you probably saw it the other night, you know, when you were in the front of the audience. We had our last show with Gail, and you know, we definitely pull together and make one out of that. But yeah, no, not one person in the band is Heartless. We're all, each of us makes this up, so right. I think that's where the ego...
5: It doesn't happen.
6: It doesn't happen.
7: No, everybody's just got such great attitudes, and they really do generally support one another and help build each other up. And like me learning more of the catalog, you know, I have to have some extra additional time with them, and especially the guitar player and bass player and keyboard player. So, you know, they're very, very supportive, and that's why, I mean, it's like, it's so refreshing to step into an established tribute band who is successful as they are, and becoming internationally known. It's just wonderful.
5: Now, ladies, I thank you both. You have been wonderful. You are always one of my favorite interviews. Now, I got to tell you a quick story. I tried to interview a band once, and the lead singer told me, he said, well, you know what, Saul, I'm too heavy to do an interview, so I won't grant that. And this is an unsigned band. So I'm like, you know what, forget you guys then. I'm going to go interview Heartless, and I'll have fun with them. I don't need you guys, so... But that's a quick story I wanted to tell you. Now, listen, let's wrap it up and play some Heartless music. I'm going to play 30 minutes, so we'll round it out to a full hour. Now, tell me, what station brings Heartless to the internet and to the world?
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0: Yeah! Rock on!
7: That's right. Let's go crazy on you, Famous Hits Live.

0: Hello, everybody. This is Saul Vigil. I'm your executive producer here at Famous Hits Live. Now, my guests today are the band Heartless, a tribute to Hearts. They are from Sacramento, California. Now, gentlemen, I welcome you. Now, I want to talk with the boys this time, and then next time we're going to talk to the girls. But first things first, I understand you recently threw a gig with a real guitar player from the band Hearts. Please tell me his name and how was your experience with him?
1: That was Craig Bartok, who has been with the band. I believe he was with them for 20-something years. It's a really long time, but it was fantastic for us and just a real honor.
0: Was he a good dude? I mean, I've been told from other people that he is a nice guy.
1: He's totally, no rock star attitude at all. He's great.
2: Yeah, Craig came in with, I think, not knowing exactly what he was going to run into, but he turned out to be such a gentleman. We spoke with him on the phone prior to the gig, had some absolutely hilarious stories about Hart, things that happened to him on the road with Hart.
0: Yeah, he would have to have some stories, you know.
2: Oh, they're just, I'm not going to quote him.
0: No. We'll talk to him later, but I want to focus on you guys right now. Now, when you perform, how long does it take for you to get it in the correct mindset of the passion that is Hearts? And do you play a few songs at first, and does it just come flooding out, running out like through you like a train, or do you really got to like get into a groove? How does it work?
1: We try to sort of set a tone at the beginning of the show. I usually do some sort of like a swirly kind of keep it bad kind of thing to sort of set the mood. And then Linda comes out and does her spiel and really gets the crowd riled. And then pretty much from that point on, it's just a rock fest.
0: That brings me to my next question is, my listeners have told me at your concerts they are full of high energy. Now, how do you keep that energy moving and at a steady pace without, you know, burning out too early, just so you can complete your whole set?
1: Well, we don't do a super long set, so I think we're usually about like an hour and a half, hour and 45 minutes straight. So it's nothing too physically demanding, but at the same time, audiences sometimes they have a bit of a short attention span, and so you have to just, the pacing has to be really rapid fire. And so we do our best to keep that going.
0: So you come in strong, and then you hit a level, and you just coast the rest of the night, right? Is that how it goes?
2: Well, I wouldn't say that you coast. You never coast with Heart material, and yeah. Eddie and Danny can attest to this. This is, I won't say horribly difficult music, but it's not something that you just coast with, you know, not to hit that too hard. But the set list will absolutely dictate to the crowd that the energy level is going to rise and fall with that set list, which is what Linda tries to get. You want to have an ebb and flow, because it's like the great rockers will tell you, once you've gone all the way up, you don't have anywhere to go. You have to give yourself and the crowd some space to
0: really
2: go back up,
0: really get the experience, right? To kind of soak it in.
2: Yeah, Eddie, that would be close to what you think.
3: Yeah, and playing the high energy stuff. We usually start with some high energy songs, and then we go down. It kind of ebbs and flows, but even the ballads have to have some energy behind them. So it's all big sounding rock. So that's how I approach it. The same way, making sure we don't do anything too fast, because you want to make sure Linda has room to you do her vocal phrasing correctly and everything works. So that's how I approach it. It's just big energy.
0: Okay, so that's how it goes. Now listen, I need to ask this question, and it's important to me. I want to know which album from the band Heart is your all-time favorite, and I need the answers from everybody. Let's do it.
1: Mine would probably be the self-titled album in the 80s. I think is probably the one that really turns me on.
4: Okay.
1: Because of some more keyboardy.
2: I think Dreamboat Annie was probably my first crush with Heart.
0: Yeah, that album song. That doesn't get old, right? That album does not get old.
2: It never does.
0: It's like a fine wine. It just gets better, you know. Okay, what else we got?
3: This is Eddie Mine's Dreamboat Annie of Sane.
0: Okay.
3: It's got a great mix of high energy and then just beautiful music with orchestras, and they just do everything on that album. I love it.
5: Yeah, I have to agree. Dreamboat's my favorite as well.
0: Okay, wonderful. Now, what does it feel like when you come off having a good set with Heartless? You must feel alive. It must be like better than any other drug or alcohol you could ever take. Can you describe that feeling to me, to my listeners? Can you help me out?
1: Yeah, it lasts for me for usually a good week. I'm just kind of floating on air for about a week.
0: Yeah.
1: Afterwards, because it's just it's easy to sort of nitpick what you just did or go, oh, I missed that too, or I did, yeah. But the crowd response is so strong usually that you can just feel it for like, I think Jim once mentioned before about that you're either coming off of a really big show or getting excited about one you're about to do, and that's right. Kind of where I'm at with that. I think that just nailed it.
0: Wow.
2: I can remember doing a show, you guys may have to help me out, it was this Soma Village, Rohnert Park, and I'm going to guess 1,000 people in there. We just finished Stairway. And the crowd is going berserk.
0: Obviously, our most requested song from Heartless is Stairway. Can you believe that? And here, Famous is live.
2: Well, and you know, the song itself just, it speaks for itself. But as for the feeling, I didn't even feel my feet underneath me. I walked, when I came off the stage, I don't even remember what I did. I was it was electric. There's no other term for me. It was just unforgettable.
1: That was experience.
2: Yeah,
3: one of my favorite parts on that, especially that show, Jim, was when we finished the song Barracuda, and it has an abrupt end, and there was just this silence for about a second, yes. And then this giant roar came back at us. It was like, wow.
0: Wow, so you knew, you knew the crowd was into it.
3: Oh my gosh, they were totally into it. And plus, that kind of stuff, it stays with you, like Brett said, it lasts about a good 5 days where you just feel light. It's just this, it's a high.
0: Wow. Now, aside from the band Hearts, I need to know some musical influences from you guys. Can you give me, throw a couple names at me?
1: Mine were always sort of the late 70s classic rock bands, late 70s, early 80s. So Styx, Journey, Kansas, Pink Floyd, Deep Purple, Genesis. Those were my kind of ones that Boston. I was a huge Boston fan too. But those are the bands that still get me going. And I find, honestly, whatever stuff you were into when you were 15, 16 years old, it seems to me that's still what I listen to now.
2: I think when I started out, this is Jim, one of my first big influences was, it had nothing to do with Heart, was Ted Nugent of all artists.
0: Wow, that's an unusual one. I wasn't expecting that. And,
2: well, you know, Stranglehold was just one of those songs. But I think it was a little bit more in line with what we're doing now. Maybe the Eagles had a huge influence on me because of the acoustic guitars. But ironically, then I caught on to Heart. And I remember hearing Magic Man for the first time in Sacramento. And I went, I have no idea who these folks are, but I'm going to find out.
0: Yeah.
2: And then it was over.
3: Mine was Beatles first, and then I fell in love with Queen about 1975, and then Van Halen got me in 78. I mean, I like all the classic rock, AC/DC, Van Halen, Boston. I love all that stuff. Melodic rock is it for me.
5: Yeah, for me it was like Chicago, Steely Dan, any of the Blood, Sweat, and Tears. That's kind of the stuff that I really listened to a lot.
0: Now, what made everyone decide to become a musician? This had to be something that triggered this. There had to be, because you guys are so talented, and I know you work hard at what you do, but do you remember that moment when you decided, this is what I'm going to do?
1: For me, I literally do not remember not being able to play keyboard. I started on my own at, I want to say, 4 or 5.
0: Oh wow!
1: And it just kind of happened. It wasn't something I tried to do. It just was there, and to the dismay of my parents, I think, it was just there, you know, and I just kind of started doing it. I never really learned to read music. They tried sending me to lessons for a little bit, which turned out poorly. It was just one of the
0: you're not a lessons kind of guy, man. You're the guy who likes to break the rules.
1: I was a little punk, actually. Yeah, they would send me for lessons when I was, I don't know, 9. And the guy would try to teach me to read music, and he would play a song twice and then tell me, go home and learn the song. Well, I just did. So I went home, I did nothing all week, and I came back, and I moved my head back and forth like I was reading. And that went on for a few months before he figured out what I was doing. And so he was equally angry and impressed, but you know, we realized pretty quickly I was wasting everybody's time.
0: Yeah, that's a good story though. Well, I like that.
2: I think in my case, I didn't have anywhere near the virtuosity, I think, that Brett did. Both of my parents played guitar, and to my mother's chagrin, when she asked me what I wanted to play, I said drums. And she said, oh, no, you don't. You're not playing drums. You're going to play guitar. So that took a turn in the middle of the road. And very quickly, though, it turned out to be the best decision I could have ever made. I think it's an instrument that I understand. But I will say this. Eddie and I have a lot to talk about because I'm a frustrated drummer, so I'm always having discussions with him.
3: He's always asking me questions. Yeah.
2: No, I do. I do. And so that's what got me started, though. That was at age 9. So it was, I think it was probably the thing to do, but I still have an eye over into what Eddie's doing all the time.
3: With me, it didn't seem like, it's kind of like Brett. I don't remember it starting. It just was always there. I had two older brothers that were 9 and 11 years older than me, and both of them were drummers. So I don't know if I just kind of got it from there, but my oldest brother was more of a rudiments kind of guy and really good with the sticks. And my brother Rick was sort of like, I always thought he should be the drummer of Aerosmith. He just had this groove that was just unbelievable. I'm still trying to get my brother's groove as good as he did it, but it was always there. I just never stopped. I learned playing guitar also when I was 9, just because it's playing drums just by itself isn't really that exciting if you're not playing with music. So I picked up guitar too, but drums is just, I now at this point I could play 8 hours a day and just be plenty of happy playing drums. So it's a thrill just to do it.
0: Wow.
5: So, yeah, for me, I was a bass clarinetist in a high school band, and one of the drummers in the band approached me and says, oh, we're starting a band, and we need you to play bass. Well, I'd never picked up a bass in my life, and he happened to have one at the house, handed it to me, and the rest is history. I've been playing over 55 years. So.
0: Wow. These are great stories, guys. I really appreciate that. Now, is there a song, a heart song, that each of you have a personal connection to? And if I need to know what song from everybody.
1: There was one we do sometimes that we haven't done for a while that I had never honestly even heard of before until we started playing it, called Red Velvet Car. And that one just grabbed me immediately. And it was one of these songs we would say it's the best heart song you've never heard. You know, it's got very little airplay, but it just spoke to me, and I loved playing that song.
2: For me, I'm sharing this with Linda. she and I really hook up on Alone. There's a chemistry there, I think, between the words and the music and how she sings it. Is just something she and I just hook into. So probably Alone would be the one.
3: For me, it's Crazy on You was the first one I heard, because there's a drum fill that happens in Crazy on You. The first time I heard it, I went, okay, I have no idea what that was or how he did that, but I have to figure that out. And this was probably 1976. And a friend of mine that he comes to our shows, I've known him since I was a child. He mentioned to me recently, he goes, you really nailed that fill. I go, yeah, thanks. He goes, but you've only been working on it since 1976. He knew I was just obsessed with that fill.
4: Yeah.
3: So I that's one. And there's one more, is How Can I Refuse You was one that I remember exactly where I was when I heard it. And it was a new version of Heart. It had a different drummer. It had Denny Carmassi on drums, Mark Andes on bass. So it had a whole different sound, but it was almost like a rebirth of the band Heart. And I was afraid they were just kind of going away. It just felt like they were just weren't going to make it with their original lineup. And then that new lineup came in. It was just like, oh, it was just boom. There it was. I love that song. How Can I Refuse You?
5: Yeah, I don't have a personal connection really to any of it. Barracuda is one of my favorites, and it's just to this day is one I love to play. So,
4: okay, very good.

0: sure, yeah.
1: Mostly, I mean, I've got a few from Sacramento, but most of them are from other countries, and especially Japan.
2: You know, yeah.
3: You guys, oh, wow, that's great.
1: You know, you guys, they ask me all the time, they say, well, are Heartless ever going to come to Japan and tour? And I said, I don't know. I'll ask you guys. I'll put them on the spot right now and ask them, but I don't know. That's a long way to go, man.
2: It is. I mean, I would think if we were going to go somewhere far, Japan would probably be the place. Yeah. Just because it seems like consistently.
1: Yeah, that the ratings are really high.
2: The most and, yeah. Yeah.
1: They're really, really high. Now, listen, guys, you've all been great. And now we're going to chat again real soon. Now, this has been the band Heartless, a tribute to Hearts on Famous Hits Live.
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0: 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I was working with legendary national radio programmer Dennis Constantine, where we were managing and curating over 4,000 internet radio stations worldwide. At that time, internet radio was a fairly new concept that was largely taking hold over national and regional broadcast stations due to lower overhead, wider reach, less content restrictions, and the freedom to play anything we wanted to without corporate scrutiny. So I started Famous Hits Live to play music from our local bands as a place to discover new music. Then we included commentary from these bands, which allowed listeners to hear from the artists themselves. It took off like wildfire because every band wanted to hear their song on the radio and their fans wanted to listen to their interviews. It was a marriage made on the internet, untying the hands of us curators to play what we wanted. It was modeled after the magic Tom Donahue brought to San Francisco with KSAN Radio, a major link in developing the music scene created by Bill Graham's concerts and management of what became the world's largest rock music headliners. Both Dennis and I lived through those golden days, so it was easy to bring those concepts forward to the internet radio. Radio and airplay are a major element of making viable music scenes. 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Love is what it's all about, and you can hear the love ooze from your speakers on Famous Hits Live. It's Richie saying, hey,
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2: Hey, good day to everybody. Richie Barron, a.k.a. Dr. Tequila, and in some circles, out of Los Angeles, known as the Lowrider Godfather. Listen, I write songs about everything. Fires in California, Hawaii, a couple political things. But I have written a song, couple of them, two or three songs, for a movie that's still in the process of being done about the ancient aliens called the Anunnaki that was gleaned from Sumerian tablets and stories about them coming here 300,000-400,000 years ago searching for gold from the planet Nibiru. And I've ran into a new good friend of mine. We've become very good friends. We've got a lot in common. He's an author, philosopher, humanitarian, a great dude all the way around. His name is Blake Sinclair, B-L-A-K-E-S-I-N-C-L-A-I-R. And he likes my songs. We're going to do some stuff with those, too. Anyway, Blake has a new book out on Amazon called Roswell, R-O-S-W-E-L-L, about the famous crash in 1947 in Roswell, New Mexico. And his father was a big military man stationed at White Sands Missile Range in New Mexico. And believe it or not, he was one of the first to get on that ship after it crashed. He actually saw the aliens that were on it. One alive and three or four dead, something like that. So anyway, Blake's dad was right there. This book is totally different than any other Roswell book I've seen. He also has a website, SirBlakeSinclair.com. SirBlakeSinclair.com. So get that book if you get a chance, Roswell, on Amazon. Listen, the song plays Anunnaki Came for Gold by Sci-Fi Track at the end of this spot. Listen to the words and you'll glean just about everything you need to know about the Anunnaki. Their ancient gold mines are spotted by the thousands on Google Maps. So listen, Richie Barron, Dr. Tequila, gonna sign out for now. Thanks to my programmer, Saul Vigil, from Baleen, New Mexico. Speaking of New Mexico, also the station owner, Richard Verasso. He resides in Oceanside, California these days. 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

for the gold. Anunnaki is still among us today. A powerful race, still got human slaves. Their agenda is a

Hey, all you people out there listening today or tonight, Japan, Australia, USA, wherever you may be, I've got a new song out there now. Saul has it up on the radio playing already. It's called Just Another Day in Your Life. It's on YouTube by Richie Barron. You can check it out there, or you can hear it on almost every show. Saul has it up now on Famous Hits Live. I'd like to put a couple tentacles out there and find out who's listening these days and get some opinions, especially on my new song, Just Another Day in Your Life. So Saul's email is Saul, S-A-U-L-V-I-G-I-L, Saul Vigil, at hotmail.com, or Richie Barron, R-I-C-H-I-E-B-A-R-R-O-N, 876, at gmail.com. 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

All right, welcome back. It's Blues Breaker time. The House of Blues Radio Hour. Richie Barron has been playing the blues since he was 16 years old. Prior to forming his own band, he was Junior Walker's guitarist and vocalist. His new CD, I'd Rather Have the Green Than the Blues, is on Rich Bear Records. Here with the title track is this week's Blues Breaker, Richie Barron.

I'd Rather Have the Green Than the Blues is the title track to Richie Barron's new CD on Rich Bear Records. It's also this week's Blues Breaker on the House of Blues Radio Hour. I hope you enjoyed it. Hope you enjoyed our show. I really hate to say it. I've had a good time. It's time now to go. Take it from me, Elwood Blues. It's a big world out there, and there are a lot of blues clubs to explore in your hometowns. Do me a favor and go on out. Support these great clubs. Find a few of your own. 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This program has a copyright of 1997. 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That's internet speak for the House of Blues website. Lauren Karasik Ryan handles all the talent acquisition. And my special thanks to Frank Camerata, Paul Lobster Wells, Bob Santelli, Barry Korengold, Shane Sharkey, Stephen Mayfield, and Andy Valvor for helping us put this show together. The House of Blues Transmitter Network is a presentation of CBS Radio Programs. Frank Murphy is the Grand Fromage over there. My name is Elwood Blues, and that's Mr. Blues to the police.

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Richie Barron here, a.k.a. Dr. Tequila. Listen, I seldom put other people's songs or tracks on my shows, but this guy is a personal friend of mine. He's a great drummer. His name is Chris McGrew. He plays in a band called Seal Party, and they have a new track out. I don't even think it's released yet. He's letting me put it up on my shows. It's called The Other Side of Tuesday. The band is called Seal Party, S-E-A-L Party. The lead singer, Kevin Seal. What else? It was recorded at Wally's Hideout at Hyde Street Studios in San Francisco. So listen, check out this tune. If you like it, give me a shout out at Richie Barron, R-I-C-H-I-E-B-A-R-R-O-N, 876 at gmail.com. Or any of my other songs of mine that you might like. Give me a shout out. I love to hear from people. So Richie Barron, Dr. T from Famous Hits Live, over and out. Talk to you soon.

0: 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Listen, I got a fabulous new song, even if I do say so myself. I like it. People are digging it. And it's called Just Another Day in Your Life. It's on YouTube. You go in and put Richie Barron, Just Another Day in Your Life. It'll come right up. Done by our programmer, Saul Bigel, here on Famous Hits Live Radio. 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Thank you, people. Talk to you later.
1: It's Richie Barron, Dr. Tequila, with his latest song, Just Another Day in Your Life. This is a song for everybody out there in the world trying to live your dreams today. Featuring an all-star studio lineup, including Wayne De La Cruz on keyboards, Evan Palmerston on bass, Chris McGrew on drums, Chris Pimentel on guitar, Stuart Beats on the saxophone, plus Barry at Northern Light Studio in Santa Rosa, California. With the legendary Dr. Tequila singing his heart out, here's Just Another Day in Your Life by Richie Barron.

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called Bronze Star, Bronze Star Comics. The first volume is sold out, stunning the critics and collectors who've seen it. Great art and mystic storytelling. Now the stakes are up with new chilling monsters and haunted lawmen. I've seen the videos on it. It's great. Bronze Star Comics. Pat also happens to be the artist on my videos on YouTube of my Anunnaki tracks. Anunnaki came for gold, and Princess Balata, who is also known in ancient text as Ninma or Inanna. That song is at the end of this post today. The one I have up today is called Princess Balata, rolled by Saul Bigel on Famous Hits Live Radio. So for Bronze Star Comics and Richie Barron and the Anunnaki tracks, stay tuned.

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Right on.

0: Hey, it's Richie Barron, Dr. Tequila, also known worldwide these days, thanks to Lady Luna from East Los Angeles, California, as the Lowrider Godfather. 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

man. Ladies, Dr. Tequila, Richie Barron here. Purple Phantom Rolls Royce. I think you're going to dig this one. I did it at my dining room table. I'll get it in the studio later. Make it a little longer with some horns in it. This one sounds pretty good to me. Listen to it. I love the lowrider listeners we're getting lately. Saul sent me the Google verified numbers. We get those anytime we want. How many people listen worldwide? I'm so grateful the numbers of people that are listening to my shows. It just makes me feel honored. Thank you guys for listening to Famous Hits Live Radio. And yeah, I am going to get that Purple Phantom Rolls Royce. Richie Barron, over and out. Adios, amigos. Low and slow.

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0: 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It's dedicated to our old buddy from Marin County, Buddy Miles.

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1: 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This is the Bay Legend, Oakland's finest, MC Sergio. And when I'm streaming, you already know who I'm plugged into and tuned in with. When I'm streaming, I do it with none other than Famous Hits Live.

0: Well, we've lost a couple of great rockers in the past week, and there's been a lot of social media attention and stories because classic rockers for us baby boomers is part of the soundtrack to our lives. Hi, I'm Steve Garland. I was a rock jock in the 80s in San Francisco, and I was the luckiest guy in the world because I got to spend time with all of the San Francisco rockers of the day, and one of them was Eddie Money. Eddie came up to the studios and spent time with me and the other jocks dozens of times. He was the local guy. And there was one occasion in 1984 when I was doing a TV series, and I was fortunate enough to get Eddie as my guest for the entire show. So I thought, with all of our thoughts going to Eddie and his family, I would take the audio from this interview that hasn't been heard in decades and share it with you. The TV show was called San Francisco Hot Rock. This was filmed in the summer of 1984. Eddie had a sold-out show at the Warfield Theater in San Francisco, and he and his team allowed our cameras to go back, interview him, interview the fans, put on a great show. And as always, he's kind of goofy, unpredictable, funny, self-deprecating. This is Eddie Money in his prime. Hope you enjoy it.
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0: San Francisco Hot Rock. This week it's a backstage party with Eddie Money. Video from Alcatraz, Tracy Ullman, the latest from the Romantics and the Rolling Stones. Welcome to San Francisco Hot Rock. I'm Steve Garland. We've been promising you a look backstage at some Bay Area concerts. And this week, we've got one for you. We're at the Warfield Theater in San Francisco, where the Bay Area's own Eddie Money will be performing right after the Headpins, the opening act. Got a great show lined up for you. Where's the party? Right here on Hot Rock. Let's get things started with four brand new videos in a row. First up, Mick Jagger and the Stones. Why are you two here tonight?
1: We're here to party to see Eddie Money.
0: Party to see Eddie Money? Yeah. What's your favorite Eddie Money song?
1: I think I'm in love.
0: Are you?
1: No. Yes.
0: Why are you here tonight?
2: See Eddie Money live.
0: What's your favorite Eddie Money song?
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0: Where'd you come from for the concert?
5: Modesto.
0: Long drive. You must be big Eddie Money fan.
5: Oh, yeah. Definitely.
6: He's great. He gives us all.
7: I like his singing very much.
8: He's cute. He sings great. I like him a lot.
0: What's your favorite song?
8: Big Crash, I think.
0: What's the one song you're looking forward to most to hear him sing tonight?
9: Shaken.
0: Shaken. Oh, yeah. Well, we will be shaking here at the Warfield Theater, and we'll be right back with a couple of BAMMY Award winners on Hot Rock. Stay with us.
10: Hey, you. I'm talking to you. You hear me? I'm talking to you. You better hang out, because we're going to be on next. I'm Eddie Money, so stick around.

0: delusional man with no control, Eddie Money.
1: Hey, what's happening?
0: Hey, congratulations are in order. You got married just a couple of weeks ago on Valentine's Day.
1: Yeah, I promised her. She wanted to get married on Valentine's Day. I was supposed to get married 2 years ago, but I forgot. But she remembered. I'm very happy. She's a beautiful girl.
0: Some groups have grabbed local success and moved on to L.A. What keeps you here in the Bay Area?
1: I love the Bay Area. I hate Los Angeles. I can't say I hate L.A. Well, wait, I'm here. I hate L.A. You know what I mean? When I'm down there, I say I love L.A. It's not a bad town. But L.A. is like Levittown with palm trees, which is where I'm from originally. It's just not, it's not my cup of tea. I mean, for 75 cents, I get a $2 million picture postcard coming across that Bay Bridge. It's the only place in the world.
0: Yeah, well, you know, a lot of people think of the United States in terms of the West Coast and the East Coast. You're from New York, right?
1: Right, originally.
0: And now you're here in the Bay Area. But a lot of touring goes on in between. You know, you've had a chance to see a lot of middle America. What's your impression?
1: Well, the thing is, I think it's like Quiet Riot had a really big album, but it's their first album. And like the New Kids on the Block, I've been touring out there for 7 years, all over the country. And, you know, the more you tour, when you come back, you develop fans that you never lose. You know, like when we sold out Lincoln Center in New York, the fans that bought the tickets were the older fans first, which was, you know, like 32, 33. But it's important to me to tour a lot. Besides, I like touring. It's, you know, it gets tough being in the bus and the call cuts and everything else like that. But, you know, that rush I get when I hit that stage is nothing like it.
0: Let's talk about Where's the Party for a minute. That's your new album, and the first single off of that was The Big Crash, which
1: right.
0: You did a video for. Do you write songs now or co-write songs with the video in mind?
1: Actually, I've always written songs with video in mind because I grew up with a lot of television, which is why I didn't do well in school. And like I was the first group actually to be signed on a video. Bill Graham signed me off Sounds of the City, which was the best of the Bay Area bands, you know. And I said, so what did we win? He says, well, you got to play Winley. And I said, did you ever see this place with the lights on? I mean, I need a record contract. But like Two Tickets to Paradise, Give Me Some Water. When you hear the song, you can see the story, the picture. So I've always actually written with, I wouldn't call a video, I'd call a TV in mind, you know. When I first got signed, my first album was actually going to be an album that I wanted to put to music. Because growing up in New York with Broadway shows and everything, I think I've always been into more of a visual effect, you know.
0: Well, since you got your cool TV shades on, why don't you play guest VJ and introduce The Big Crash for a hot rock audience?
1: Hey, everybody, I want to play a tune about the only reason it wasn't a big hit single. It's like my mother said, who's going to buy a record about a girl kicking drugs at Christmas time? But it's a great song. It's called The Big Crash.
2: Where's calls on that? We sure know units available. Would you pick that up, 18 Crime. Come in, 18 Crime.
0: That's The Big Crash from Eddie Money's new album, Where's the Party? Well, the party is here at the Warfield Theater for your concert tonight.
1: Right.
0: Now, I want to ask you a question. A lot of stars like to keep themselves away from one-on-one with their fans, but you ran a little contest with Bill Graham to invite some winners backstage. Well, do you like meeting the fans one-on-one?
1: You see, I mean, people always look at as fans as being, they're very paranoid about it and dangerous, actually. Fans are just fans. I mean, like, it's like me trying to meet, you know, Ricky Henderson or something. I mean, they're just people. I mean, like, we played Bakersfield the other day, and some kid just wanted to come up and shake my hand on stage. Of course, he wasn't supposed to be on stage, but these bouncers beat the living hell out of him. And I just, I didn't stop the show, but I said, hey, man, you know, leave the kid alone, you know. But it's just regular people. And I think the more you separate yourself from people, the harder it's going to be. Like, you know, if I went to a restaurant and I looked like, wait, I'm Eddie Money, you know. But if you go in and you're normal, it's like, isn't that him? It's like, yeah, it's cool, you know.
0: Yeah.
1: I live out in Lafayette. I got to shave to go to 7-Eleven out there, for Christ's sake. I got a liquor store.
0: We've got more from backstage at the Eddie Money concert up next on San Francisco Hot Rock.
1: Oh, what a show.
3: All right. Eddie, these are our contest winners. This is KRQR.
1: Hi, I'm Ed.
4: Hi.
3: What's your name?
4: Kim.
1: Hi, Kim.
3: Kim, we're going to sign some records for Eddie. We're going to sign this for?
1: How'd you like the show, girls?
4: Great.
1: had a real good time up there, man. I love being home.
4: It's a killer show. Congratulations on getting married, too.
1: Oh, thank you.
4: Oh, yeah.
1: I'm still waiting for the honeymoon.
4: No doubt.
1: You know, when I get tired, I start signing, "Dear Lori, oh my papa, love you, Eddie Fisher."
5: The people that you're seeing backstage won their backstage passes in a special radio contest. What's your name?
6: Monica.
7: Debbie.
5: You having a good time tonight?
6: Yeah, great time.
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7: It was great.
6: Fantastic.
5: What do you think of Eddie? You met him, got his autograph.
6: Fantastic.
5: You better be nice, he's right over there. Our twisted video is up next as San Francisco Hot Rock continues. Well, the party's right here. That's all for this week's San Francisco Hot Rock. Eddie, thanks for inviting us.
1: Thank you very much. Hey, gang, where's the party?
8: Yeah!
1: Thank you very much. Been great, Tony.
5: All right, thanks to Eddie Money and Bill Graham Presents for inviting us to the Warfield Theater. 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We're going to give you a behind-the-scenes look at Greg Kinn's new video. 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Next week on San Francisco Hot Rock on our afternoon special. And on Friday night, can we get one more? Hey, where's the party?
1: Right, where's the party? Right here!

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everybody. Richie Barron, a.k.a. Dr. Tequila, and in some circles out of Los Angeles, known as the Lowrider Godfather. Listen, I write songs about everything. Fires in California, Hawaii, a couple political things. But I have written a song, a couple of them, two or three songs, for a movie that's still in the process of being done about the ancient aliens called the Anunnaki. It was gleaned from Sumerian tablets and stories about them coming here 300,000-400,000 years ago searching for gold from the planet Nibiru. And I've ran into a new good friend of mine. We've become very good friends. We've got a lot in common. He's an author, philosopher, humanitarian, a great dude all the way around. His name is Blake Sinclair, B-L-A-K-E-S-I-N-C-L-A-I-R. And he likes my songs. We're going to do some stuff with those, too. Anyway, Blake has a new book out on Amazon called Roswell, R-O-S-W-E-L-L, about the famous crash in 1947 in Roswell, New Mexico. And his father was a big military man stationed at White Sands Missile Range in New Mexico. And believe it or not, he was one of the first to get on that ship after it crashed. He actually saw the aliens that were on it. One alive and three or four dead, something like that. So anyway, Blake's dad was right there. This book is totally different than any other Roswell book I've seen. He also has a website, SirBlakeSinclair.com. SirBlakeSinclair.com. So get that book if you get a chance, Roswell, on Amazon. Listen, the song plays Anunnaki Came for Gold by Sci-Fi Track at the end of this spot. Listen to the words and you'll glean just about everything you need to know about the Anunnaki. Their ancient gold mines are spotted by the thousands on Google Maps. So listen, Richie Barron, Dr. Tequila, gonna sign out for now. Thanks to my programmer, Saul Vigil, from Baleen, New Mexico. Speaking of New Mexico, also the station owner, Richard Verasso. 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

all you people out there listening today or tonight, Japan, Australia, USA, wherever you may be, I've got a new song out there now. Saul has it up on the radio playing already. It's called Just Another Day in Your Life. It's on YouTube by Richie Barron. You can check it out there, or you can hear it on almost every show. Saul has it up now on Famous Hits Live. I'd like to put a couple tentacles out there and find out who's listening these days and get some opinions, especially on my new song, Just Another Day in Your Life. So Saul's email is Saul, SaulVigil, Saul Vigil, at hotmail.com, or Richie Barron, RichieBarron, 876, at gmail.com. 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

0: 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Listen, I got a fabulous new song, even if I do say so myself. I like it. People are digging it. And it's called Just Another Day in Your Life. It's on YouTube. You go in and put Richie Barron, Just Another Day in Your Life. It'll come right up. Done by our programmer, Saul Biggle, here on Famous Hits Live Radio. So go check out the new song, Just Another Day in Your Life, and it'll play here on Famous Hits Live Radio, too. Thank you, people. Talk to you later.
1: It's Richie Barron, Dr. Tequila, with his latest song, Just Another Day in Your Life. This is a song for everybody out there in the world trying to live your dreams today. Featuring an all-star studio lineup, including Wayne De La Cruz on keyboards, Evan Palmerston on bass, Chris McGrew on drums, Chris Pimentel on guitar, Stuart Beats on the saxophone, plus Barry at Northern Light Studio in Santa Rosa, California. With the legendary Dr. Tequila singing his heart out, here's Just Another Day in Your Life by Richie Barron.

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Right on.

Say, man, ladies, Dr. Tequila, Richie Barron here. Purple Phantom Rolls Royce. I think you're going to dig this one. I did it at my dining room table. I'll get it in the studio later. Make it a little longer with some horns in it. This one sounds pretty good to me. Listen to it. I love the lowrider listeners we're getting lately. Saul sent me the Google verified numbers. We get those anytime we want. How many people listen worldwide? I'm so grateful the numbers of people that are listening to my shows. It just makes me feel honored. Thank you guys for listening to Famous Hits Live Radio. And yeah, I am going to get that Purple Phantom Rolls Royce. Richie Barron, over and out. Adios, amigos. Low and slow.

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0: There, Radio Land, Richie Barron, Dr. Tequila, also known as the Lowrider Godfather. That was put on me by Lady Luna from East Los Angeles, California. Hey, pray for L.A., that's what I say. People will have to carry on, but it's bad down there for them right now. So good vibes out to everybody in Los Angeles area, San Diego. Anyway, today I want to tout the listeners' numbers from around the world. The biggest countries being the USA, Australia, the Philippines, Mexico, UK, Germany, New Zealand, Spain. Thanks to all these countries, the biggest ones approaching 100,000 listeners per show. That's not a week. That is 100,000 listeners per show. And the shows are doing really good on my 7 day a week, 10 o'clock, 1 p.m. and 8 p.m. California time. 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Really appreciate those cards and letters, people. You know what I mean. Anyway, today, once again, thanking all the listeners in the world for the numbers coming in. 100,000 people a show. Damn close. 200 off on USA and Japan right now from being 100,000 a show. Richie Barron, Dr. Tequila. And also, you can contact Saul Vigil, the program director who rolls all my music for me. 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Richie Barron, Dr. T, also known as the Lowrider Godfather. Adios, amigos and senoritas. Talk to you next time. Thank you. 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

Hey, Richie Barron, Dr. Tequila here. Beautiful sunny day. Anyway, listen, man, I got a story I got to tell you today. One of my stories of the road. This one is about playing in Alaska. Firstly, when you get booked there, you have to book 10 weeks at a time because they have to pay your airfare, your rooms, and you to play for 10 weeks. So you have to stay that long. It was a really good pay. And I was up there right in the height of the pipeline when there were pipelines going for oil and also pipelines laying on the bars everywhere, piles of you know what. And they would six pack you, we've discovered when we started to play there. Somebody bought you a drink. They didn't buy one. They bought you a six pack on a tray. So needless to say, I did not drink much in Alaska. I found a gym in one of the hotels right downtown. Nice weight room with a sauna. Well, I spent most of my time in there because the people up there, all they did in those days, I don't know if they're that much different now, they drank and partied, man, that's it. I would usually see them when I went to the gym. All the people that had been in the place the night before till 3 or 4 in the morning would be in this restaurant called The Fox right downtown Fairbanks. Fairbanks, Alaska is where we went. They would have been there eating breakfast about 10:30, 10:45 when I went to the gym. When we went up there, it was in January, booked out of Seattle. We had to take parkas with us, and we discovered why when you got off the plane. It was freezing, man. You needed a parka. Keyboard player Frankie stepped down off the stairs of the plane and slipped and fell right on his butt immediately. So they had a motel. I can't think of the name of the club right now, but I'll think of it. It was owned by a guy named Bill who owned the TV station in Fairbanks, too. Ran by a mafioso dude named Tony from New York. There's a lot of them came there during the pipeline days. I met lots of them. Became good friends with several. And they made money galore, as you know, in those days. Those guys had nothing but money, nowhere to spend it. So when they came in that club, half the time, there'd be a pile of white on the bar about the size of a football cut in half. And I didn't want to get into that. I couldn't get into that either. I'd have never made it. We played 6 nights a week. It was great money, but there's no way I could get into doing all that stuff they did. But a couple of the guys in the band, they started getting those drinks brought to them. The drummer got so bad drinking ouzo. A couple of them got off of that stuff. I can't stand it. And I had to send the drummer back to the States. He got so he couldn't hardly play. He'd get so drunk, I had to get rid of him. Mike was a great guy, but I had to get another drummer. I got a local drummer, thank God, for a couple days. So I got another guy flown up out of Sacramento, wherever it was, I forget, somewhere down south. Anyway, that club,

run by Tony. When we got there, the first, he was there about 3 days, and then he took off for Hawaii, and I never saw him again until the 10 weeks was up when he came back. Rough life, huh? You talk about the frivolities up there, women. My God, I didn't know what to do with myself. It was hard to know what to do next. But I'm not one to complain, so I did the best I could. One of the weird things that happened was there was a clothing salesman working at only clothing store in Fairbanks, I think. He hung out in the club. Really good guy. But I don't know how much money he could have made selling clothes in that town. All of a sudden, he disappeared. He had a house half a block down the street, across the street from the club, right downtown. He rented from these two old ladies. Well, they came in one day, hunted me down and said, Richie, do you know anything about, I forget what his name was, man. He's gone and he owes us $270 for the heating oil bill. And they said, if you pay that, you can stay here till you get done playing the club date. So naturally, I went and I got it out of my pocket. I didn't spend nothing up there. I came home with a lot of money that time. We had so many trips out of that. So many different things happened up there. You couldn't believe it, man. You go to the brothels outside of town, where there'd be like 15 women, big bar. Then they would all come down to the club and party too. So, like I said, I did the best I could. People, come on. There was a big fire after I left. The club caught on fire about a month later or so. Maybe 2 months after I got done playing up there. And I heard from somebody in Alaska, a friend of mine, a lady friend, naturally, said that Billy, he had a big box of cash in the club. So it was on fire. So the dude tries to get back in there. Well, he did get back in there. The only problem is he never got out. He died in the fire, that club burning to the ground. So that's the story about that place, as weird as it is. That's the story of Fairbanks, Alaska, and what it's like to be in Alaska in the middle of winter when it's so cold that you don't even want to go. You can't go outside. You can't even breathe. 30 below, about average. So it was great fun while you were playing inside, but I would never again go to Alaska in the wintertime. I guarantee you that. Dr. Tequila, the Lowrider Godfather, over and out on Stories of the Road on FamousHitsLive.com. Keep listening. 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We love you. 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That my wife gets it. Something wrong with my email right now, but I get them from her. Admin, that's administration, at lawbaron.com. For Richie Barron, Dr. T, Lowrider Godfather, low and slow. Later.

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morning, everybody, from Healdsburg, California. Richie Barron and Dr. Tequila here. Beautiful day. Listen, I'm going to do one of my stories from the road for you right now. This one has got to do with I also wrote a song about it called Rita. Lady named Rita. She's on my mind. Well, in those days, she was 79 or 80 in that time period. I got off the road and took a single in Gig Harbor, Washington. Got an apartment right on the water. It was about three blocks around the water to the place I was playing. So it happens, the owner of this place, he was about 35 maybe. He was about my age. He had a 21-year-old girlfriend named Rita. I mean, this woman was beautiful, Greek woman. It took me a couple of days, but I fell into love, lust, love, whatever you want to call it, man, with this lady. And I could see that was kind of a ridiculous situation to get into, but it was mutual. That was the problem, totally mutual. So anyway, I realized, actually, we only got together a couple times, but not really got together, if you know what I'm speaking of. But she actually came to my apartment once around the water's edge there. I wasn't home. She left a note on my door. It's probably a good thing I wasn't there. Anyway, I started thinking, you know, this situation, Gig Harbor, I loved that place. Guy got me a really nice 71 Cadillac Fleetwood, forest green. His mother had died. He owned a big Shell oil distribution plant there in Gig Harbor, right on the water. Got me this car for $400. I hung out in this bar he was in. I forget, the Tides Tavern, I think it was. On the water. Everything's on the water in Gig Harbor. That's what it's based on. You can look it up. So anyway, I thought, you know, this is not really the place for me to hang out because you're going to get into nothing but big problems here. Who knows what this guy would be capable of doing. He had a house. They had a nice house and everything. He bought her a Corvette, an orange Corvette, beautiful car. So I decided it was time to pack my trailer, my utility trailer that I had to carry all my equipment, etc. Take that Cadillac I got and go back to San Francisco. Regretfully, and during that week, before leaving, I met this, well, I won't even call her any names or nothing. She was a beauty too, but she was like 19. Remember my song, Younger Woman? Listen to it sometime. Her name was Tammy. She wanted to go to San Francisco with me. So I stupidly, she was living with some guy too. Stupidly went to that house. I'd given her a ride home a couple days before. She worked at the Tides, the place right on the water where Rita ran the front desk and the entry and all that stuff into a maitre d' for Mike, her boyfriend. Well, Tammy was working in the bar, waitress. Wanted to go to San Francisco with me, so stupidly I took her with me. Should have never happened. Got to San Francisco, stayed in Oakland with a friend of mine, a lawyer, attorney friend of mine, Charles. I got her a job. We went to Marin County where I had been and hanging out before. Knew a lot of people there, musicians especially. The 2 a.m. Club is owned by a buddy of mine named Goose. I got her a job cocktailing in there. Another big mistake. Everybody's made mistakes in their life, but this was a big one. 2 is all past history now. I could care less. You never look to the past mistakes. Always move ahead. She took the car from Oakland to Marin County, the Cadillac. I had had all new brakes, etc., put on that car when we were in Oakland. Charles had a buddy of his do it for me. That thing was a perfect condition car. Forest green, black leather, black vinyl top.
She took it to Marin County. Short story, longer and shorter and taller. She met this military guy hanging out in the 2 a.m. club, unbeknownst to me. Well, a couple of nights before that, she'd also called me up at 2 in the morning, getting off her shift, and telling me she was with Tom Johnston, my buddy from the Doobie Brothers, at his house. Another marvelous tale, huh? Anyway, she never came home that next night with the car. No, she never came home that night. She had taken off with this military. I won't get into it any farther. They took off for Texas, is what I hear through the grapevine from people at the 2 a.m. club. I had the hood chained down to keep people from stealing anything. Oakland is not that great of an area, as we all see in the papers and on the news. So they couldn't check the oil or anything. They burnt the car up down by Bakersfield, left it sitting on the freeway. I don't know how they got on from there and don't care. Never saw him again, and thank God I didn't. This police guy, cop from Mill Valley, California, he helped me find the car through the highway patrol. This buddy of mine, Gary Nord, his millionaire dude, lived in a big mansion up by Auburn, California. We took his van down there, towed the Cadillac back to Auburn, California, to his 90 acres on this big lake. Well, he said he was going to get his buddy of his to rebuild the motor for me because it was frozen. They had ran it out of oil. You know what happens to an engine? All you lowriders could know that. So it sat there at his house. The guy never worked on it. It's probably still sitting there. Gary passed away about 10 years ago. Then his son took over the properties. So I'm sure that Cadillac is down in the vines and weeds there somewhere. So that's another one of my stories about younger women and what can happen to you if you get too involved. Richie Barron, Dr. Tequila. All my stuff is programmed by Saul Vigil on Famous Hits Live. 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

that's stolen from Icky must be returned back to the 4th before they all get burned down to the ground.

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Heavy fighting in Purgatory Pass. 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

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The red and the blue teams at Purgatory Pass. Workers from the mines were rebelling at last. Tablets taken from Pinky must be returned.

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Heroes in the

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Right on.

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Right on.

on Jimmy on a Harley ride. You might have seen him in Tahoe or at a Raiders game, hanging out at the Summer of Love. Dancer was his name. Getting down with

Hi, this is Richie Barron, also known as Dr. Tequila, and you are listening to Famous Hits Live. Right on.

Good Tuesday morning to everybody. Richie Barron, Dr. Tequila here. Sitting at my usual kitchen table spot overlooking the North Bay of San Francisco. Mount Tam over in Marin County. Really strange. I spent 28 years probably in Marin County. And now I'm on the opposite side of the bay in a big house up on the hill. Which I wrote about that in a song, by the way. One of my songs called Early Morning Thoughts has this house in it. Today, I want to tell you about a song that I do all the time on my shows and about a man I really admire. Great songwriter, great singer, singing too. Yeah, right on. From the Allman Brothers and the man himself, Greg Allman. I do a song called Midnight Rider every show. Love that song. One of the strange things about the Allman Brothers is my best friend of probably 20 plus years that I met in Sausalito, California in 1996, Jimmy Anderson. He was Greg's road manager back in the day, late 70s, 80s. In his, they call him Jimmy Dancer Anderson. He's about 6'5", curly blonde hair, and he took care of Greg on the road. Because, as you know, Greg was a great dude, marvelous personality, but he did have his habits. And Jimmy had to take care of him and get him on the stage a lot of times, which he did. They were both Harley fanatics, both rode Harleys. Greg Allman track, Saul Vigil putting it up for you now. On Famous Hits Live Radio. Saul is in Belen, New Mexico. The owner of the station, Richard Verasso, lives in Copperopolis, California, based out of San Francisco for the shows. Richie Barron saying, adios, amigos. Thank you, Spain, Mexico, USA, all the many, many countries that play our music. Thousands of times, thousands of listeners a day, according to Google. They don't lie. 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

0: I feel a presence come over me, a presence of the anarchy. Princess Volata, rock die. The Anunnaki is still here today. The presence I feel, it's history, people.
1: 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Right on.
0: Can't turn back the clock, Richie Barron. We all know that one.

Say, man, ladies, Dr. Tequila, Richie Barron here. I just got done recording an acoustic version of my new track, Purple Phantom Rolls Royce. I think you're going to dig this one. I did it at my dining room table. I'll get it in the studio later. Make it a little longer with some horns in it. This one sounds pretty good to me. Listen to it. I love the lowrider listeners we're getting lately. It was up over 1,000 listeners on last night's Sunday show. Saul sent me the Google verified numbers. We get those anytime we want. How many people listen worldwide? So there was like 15,666 listeners in California alone last night. That's one show. I'm on 7 days a week. I'm so grateful the numbers of people that are listening to my shows. It just makes me feel honored. Thanks to Saul Vigil, station owner Richard Barrasso from Copperopolis, California, for all the help in the songs that I've gotten to put up on the air for the last 8-9 years. I forget, it's a long time already. Thank you guys for listening to Famous Hits Live Radio. And yeah, I am going to get that Purple Phantom Rolls Royce. Richie Barron, over and out. Adios, amigos. Low and slow. A Purple Rolls Royce. Take 2.

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This is the Bay Legend, Oakland's finest, MC Sergio. And when I'm streaming, you already know who I'm plugged into and tuned in with. 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

0: mamachola, mamachola. 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
1: I know a lot of you guys right now are looking up here going, wow, these comedians are getting bigger and bigger. Whatever the case, you guys, I am the alternative Iglesias. I'm not Julio, I'm not Enrique, I'm Gabriel Iglesias, I'm the fluffy one. I say fluffy because that is the politically correct term. For those of you that don't know, there are 5 levels of fatness, and fluffy is one of the levels. That's right, there's big, healthy, husky, fluffy, and damn! I'm still number 4. People go, how do you know when you're number 5? Because people will tell you. You know, you try to get an elevator that's crowded and people stop you and go, mm-mm. Damn. If you go to Disneyland and little kids want to ride you.
2: I want to get on that one. Damn.
1: Seriously though, Iglesias, it's been a curse since I was a kid, you guys. And ladies, if that's what you want out of a man is the sexy guy, go for it, but I'm gonna warn you, in the long run, the pretty guy, he's gonna lie to you, cheat on you, and break your heart. That's why you need to start giving fluffy guys a chance. Seriously, because the worst thing we're gonna do is have dinner without you. Do you want sexy or faithful? I don't know. Oh my God, I gotta be careful, I know. It's kind of steep. If I fall, show's over. That would suck. There'd be people outside waiting. We're standing here live where authorities believe Fluffy lost control. 6 people were seriously injured, 4 were rushed to the hospital. Authorities had this to say.
3: Damn!
1: They'd interview people. Ma'am, what happened?
2: It got dark!
1: Sir, what did you see? I know I mess around with the voices and stuff. People ask me, do you do that? You know, is that you or is that a special microphone? No, it's me. I'm a lot of fun, especially to my girlfriend, because man, when we role play, I take it to the next level. Oh yeah, man. Our favorite game to role play is White House, the 92 edition. I come home at 4 o'clock in the morning, right? She's like, who is it? I'm like, you know who it is. She's like, Señor, I don't speak English.
3: Yeah.
1: Oh, yeah, man. So we got driven over here to the theater by somebody who's here from Montreal, and it's kind of weird because they got lost, and I thought that was kind of strange. You know, set the GPS or something. Because I got one back home, and I use it for everything because I love the voice that it has. It's not like the old generic ones that go, ding, in 3/4 tenths of a mile, right turn. The one I have now sounds like a hot girl. No lie, I know where I'm going, but I still program her just to hear, you know,
4: in 3/4 tenths of a mile, left turn.
1: Yeah! Oh yeah, man, I wish she would do more. Like if you were to do what she tells you to do, I wish she would verbally reward you. Like if she says make a left turn and you make the left turn, I wish you would go,
4: uh-huh.
1: Yeah. Yeah.
4: Right turn.
1: Oh yeah. Yeah. Oh man. And I know I do the girl voice, you guys. It freaks people out sometimes. That's my favorite voice. I love to do that at drive-thrus. Oh, it's the best, you know. I'll pull up at 2 a.m.
5: Fucking a McDonald's, how can I help you?
1: And I'll go, oh my God.
2: With a large order of fries and a shake.
5: Oh, sorry, not 2 large order of fries and a shake.
2: Oh my God, yes.
1: And I pull up to the window. They're not expecting Pikachu. Uh-huh, man, I pull up. The best is when the guy starts to look for the girl. Oh, that's priceless. I think he ate her, man. I just want to have a good time, that's all. And my brother, I love him. I have one brother, but he's giving me a hard time. He's got these two kids living next door, obviously with their parents and stuff, but they're always messing with him. They're riding their bicycles in the street and going off the ramp and using his front lawn as the cushion. And he's telling me the story. These kids are messing me up. They're breaking my sprinkler heads and everything. I go, have you talked to them? They don't listen. So I tell him, I says, let me take care of your problem. He goes, go for it. Let's see what you got. 3 days later, I get a phone call. I don't know how you did it, but these kids will not come nowhere near the house. The parents came over and they gave me $300 to fix the lawn and pay for the sprinklers. What did you say? I go, I didn't say anything. What'd you do? I can't tell you. 3 days later, we go out for karaoke, and I got so drunk, you guys. I went, whoa, what's new, pussycat? Oh, I was gone. Gone. My brother goes, you're drunk, huh? I go, yeah, I'm drunk. How did you keep the kids away from my house?
6: Okay, it's what I did. I passed up flyers to your neighbors that said that you were a registered sex offender.
1: That's why I can't handle alcohol, you guys. This whole week, I'm not drinking at all, because if I get drunk, I don't want that story. I can't handle going international. Shoot, being in America is hard enough. I got thrown out of a Scottish bar, and I was performing there. But they were giving me free alcohol all night, right? And I started getting loud. Woo! Bartender goes, hey, buddy, you okay? You having a good time? I was so drunk, I did this.
6: I'm having a great day.
1: People around me, oh my God, are you Scottish? I was like, hey! What part of Scotland are you from?
6: Downtown.
1: Are you here by yourself?
6: Oh no, I'm not here by myself.
1: Donkey! I love you guys. Thank you very much.

0: This is Sandy from the Boardwalk in Orangevale, and Famous Hits Live plays my favorite bands that play here. 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
1: Hey man, good afternoon. Richie Barron, Dr. Tequila here in wonderful Healdsburg, California, up in the wine country above Santa Rosa, California. Love it up here. Anyway, man, I'm off into my Stories of the Road. Things that actually happened to me over time, over the years of traveling, playing music, sometimes not knowing how I got any money or how or where I was even at sometimes, it seems like. Some time periods, it's hard to place where you were when you travel all the time. Luckily, I don't travel that much anymore, only for our pleasures. I travel to Nevada periodically, and I go as far as maybe Calaveras County to play the Black Oak Casino. You know, I'm going to tell you a couple of stories right now, man. I'll make them short to the point about things that have happened that some of them are not explainable to me. A lot of things here that way beyond what meets the eye on this planet. On Famous Hits Live Radio, and especially I want to dedicate it to Luna, my lowrider lady friend from L.A. They call me the Godfather, Lowrider Godfather. I am grateful, man. I love it. I'll tell you one right now. I was playing a place called the River Ranch in Tahoe. I got off the road. I started doing a single in this River Ranch right on the Truckee River. It's right out on North Shore, Tahoe, when you're coming into North Shore. I'm doing a single in there, and this place was jammed up all the time. Great food, great restaurant. One night I got done playing, and I was sitting at a table with a couple people that were still there. The place was pretty much emptied out. And all of a sudden, I kicked something under the table. So I just kind of didn't say nothing. I didn't do a thing about it. And those people finally got up and left. I reached down and got a hold of it. Once again, in my hand was a roll of bills in a rubber band. $380. A nice tip somebody left me. Nobody was there. I couldn't find out. And there's no way to find out who lost it. They were long gone. Anyway, that night also had been some of the Raiders guys hung out in there. A couple of them had cabins right close by the Truckee River Lodge. Fred Belentnikoff, Ted Hendricks, a couple of those guys. I got to be good friends with them. Actually hung out with them down on Union Street in San Francisco. They were at the bar that night, and right where some of them been sitting. I'm not saying who did it, who had it. This was back in around 1980, you know, what was happening at that time. All the snowflakes falling down on your shoulders, the white powders. So I was at the bar with Terry, the bartender. Him and I were the only ones left. I looked down on the floor, big glass vial, totally full of you-know-what. So I wasn't really off into that stuff at that time. I did my share, but I didn't overdo it ever. I was never off into alcohol or drugs that bad at all, ever. Just didn't fit me or suit my personality, man. I just wasn't into it. So we had fun for a while there. That was good. I got $380 and that glass thing off the floor there. Oh, yeah, Terry. We had a good time. Another time, I was walking across the street, San Rafael. Looked down, another roll of money. It was right by a convenience store up on Lincoln Avenue in San Rafael. That was, $240, $50. No way to find out who owned it. It was laying in the street. It was mine. So there's another story from the I've got lots of them, man, dedicated to all the listeners out there. I love you all. It's been great being deemed the Lowrider Godfather. I love it. We got lowriders as far away as Tokyo, Japan, believe it or not. So a shout out to all those people, especially Luna. So from Famous Hits Live, Saul Vigil, the programmer, and the station owner, Richard Verasso, adios, amigos. 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

0: Hello, everyone. I'm Saul Vigil, your executive producer here at Famous Hits Live, Internet Radio. And now the wait is finally over. On the phone with me is the mastermind behind the project Brain Dead Symphony. His name is Diego Cisernas. You already know him from his mind-altering music we play on this station. Now, he's carved out a name for himself by touching listeners from around the world and back, not just in the USA, but very cool countries like Japan, and most recently Portugal, Spain, and the United Kingdom. Now, all I could say, Diego, it's been a wild ride, and playing your music. The new hit single is called, can you help me out here? Introduce it for me.
1: The new one, hello there, it's called Give Me Moonlight.
0: Okay. Now, the song before that we played was Nothing More to Hide.
1: Yeah. Which was one of your favorite. Apparently, your audience.
0: One of the big hits. Yeah. Yeah, they were quite dramatic about it, and they had to hear it. We got, you know, girls calling, telling me on my cell phone, middle of the night, saying, did Diego read my diary on this song? Because the lyrics came from my diary. You know, it was wild. It was incredible.
1: That's
0: we love
1: fantastic.
0: It. We love that. Now, Diego, new song, Give Me Moonlight. When I first heard the track, I could feel my heartbeat start to change. And The movement, it took over my brain. Now, I listen to a lot of music, you know, here at Famous Hits Live. Now, I listen 7 days a week, about 300 songs a day, all formats. Give Me Moonlight is golden. It stands out. This is going to be your opus. This is going to be your hit. I can already feel it. I can tell. Now, your writing process, how long did it take you to write this song? And did it come fast or did it, you know, did you have to really think about it and go into a deep space?
1: You know, it's, your questions are always so organic and so real to me. So you really tapped into my inner core when you asked this question. So, I appreciate you having me here. Number two, the fact that you listen to so much music and this one song, and you thought the previous one was a great song. And here I am thinking, oh, okay, it's hard to top your previous song. So apparently you like this one even more. It got in your skin, in your spirit in some way. So this is how this song kind of played out. It is a rather unique background. It's a two-part answer to your question.
0: Yeah.
1: The first part was happened. I used to work with this sound engineer, this studio engineer. I'm the producer, and he was the geeky, nerdy guy with all the buttons and moving things, and I'll tell him, you know, what I want, right, kind of thing. His name was Omar. Unfortunately, he passed very young. We worked together for about 20 years, and he passed through because of cancer. So it was a very, very brutal experience, and I miss him a lot. And one day, this song wasn't even a song to begin with. I had this sequence in my keyboard that I really digged, and I went to. We were working on producing some other singer songwriter, and then I was going in there and I go, hey, check this out. What do you think? And then Omar goes, wow. That's really cool. And then he put a beat, like a quarter beat, nothing special. And then I got some lyrics for it. What do you think of this? And I go, and then this is one of the lyrics from way back then. This is, I don't know, 6-7 years ago. And I go, that's the opening lyric to the whole song. It's called, I see the colors around me running because something ain't right. But because of my English, I don't use ain't. I use because. So Omar decided to go, don't say because something is not right. That doesn't sound cool. And I go, all right. Well, so what should I do? And then he goes, running because something ain't right. I go, oh, that was it. And then we stopped. That was like a 15-minute conversation. And I just saved it in I took some notes and I went home and I saved it. And that was it. So this song started with that. Just one little line. And so in my own personal way, I'm kind of attributing my buddy Omar, rest in peace, because we had a 15 minutes of just this idea that didn't know it was going to turn into a song until recently. So the song didn't take long. It was inspired very instantly from some personal issues in my personal life, listening, you know, a bit of a breakup type of thing. So if you read the lyrics and you understand what I'm trying to say, you can tell there's some sort of sorrow, sort of let going type of feeling. So that's what happened. So then I went home when I was after Nothing More to Hide. I said, what am I going to do now? And then I go, and I just took that little tiny sequence and built the song from there, which is something that you and I have talked before. And I think you're probably going to tap into it again, but I write the music before the lyrics. So that's my thing. And then so it just escalated within 8 hours. I was almost had the whole thing done. But then I kind of stopped and let it flow. And then the lyrics came and the melodies began to you know, be compiled together. And then that's, and then I went back into the studio and kind of slayed myself to darkness, late at night or early morning, whenever. And sometimes I give myself a rest because the ears get tired. So, and then to answer your question, the second part, it was inspired by my good old friend. And then I developed it from a personal experience recently. And I said, I'm going to write about this. And that's what I'm going to do. And then I took that piece, but I'm also going to bring it joy. That's why I made it an upbeat song, not a ballad.
0: No, it's not a ballad, and it's a radio hit. Here's the thing, is the intro.
1: Radio friendly, yes.
0: When I first heard it, the very intro, I thought, that's it. This is the song. It's like, this is it. So it's
1: great. Yeah, it's one of those songs. It's one of those songs that I wish the industry will embrace, because, there's so much music out there. There's 60 to 100,000 songs uploaded to Spotify daily. Daily. That's just insanity. And then, back in the 80s and 90s, it was difficult to break and get a record deal. But I know this song would have been a big hit, but it's personal to me. And it's also, I'm doing it just because this is my style. This is what I like to do. So I'm kind of like an undiscovered person that writes songs that should have been big. What I think is that maybe that's my ego talking. I don't know. But you tell me how you felt as a radio person who's been in the industry for many years, and you and your partners at Famous Hits Live, if you embrace the song, it's because it's not something and you recognize it, not because you like it. You appreciate good music. So I respect that professionalism, and thank you. Thank you so much.
0: I just listened to all your songs. Oh, yes, of course.
1: Yeah, really quick. So at the end, the song didn't take that long. I just had to bury myself. And if you put it all together, the hours that I put into it, because recording any song is a very lengthy process if you want to make it sound professional. So if you put it all together, I will say I probably invest 5 24-hour days into it. That's how long it takes.
0: Wow. No, that's a lot. When you put it like that, when you break it down, that's a lot. But then this song had been brewing for years, though, in you.
1: Yeah, because it's been sitting in the back burner. In the back burner on a simple sequence that I put in my keyboards. And then because my buddy Omar decided to say, dude, you got something there. You got something there. But don't say because. And don't say, don't say, because something isn't right. No, you got to make it cool, more street-like. And I go, so now I kept, in his honor, I kept cuz, I spell C-A-U-S-E, because something ain't right. And that's my favorite, line in the whole song, to be honest with you.
0: That's a favorite line for you in the song.
1: Yeah, because, I mean, the other ones are more poetic, more metaphoric. Like, I always write in symbolic, emotional way, trying to paint the canvas with words and be vulnerable and transparent with my emotions. But that line is the one that reminds me of Omar, even though I wrote it, like we fixed it. And that was one of our fun little 15 minutes of nothing that turned into this song, which is now something. So there you go.
0: Now your song, when I first heard it, I thought, you know what? I wonder if this was going to be a poem, a poetry piece from you at first. Because that's what came to my head, But then once the music kicked in, then I thought, no, this is a song. This is far different than the poem.
1: Mm-hmm.
0: You know, your usual stuff. That's what I saw.
1: That's amazing. That's very true. It's more than just a song.
0: I just listened to all your songs in a row. I did this by date of the songs which they came out. Now, your songwriting style has been growing drastically within the last year, and I can hear it. I can feel it. Now, you must have been going through some changes in your personal life. I don't want to get too personal with you, but I do need you to open up, and something must have happened. Can you share just one life-altering milestone with our listeners?
1: Yeah, actually, I don't mind at all. There's a lot of growth that has happened to me. COVID also did a number, so it propelled my creativity to a degree. I went through a somewhat of a breakup type of scenario. That's never pleasant. And this you go through all the the emotions of trying to heal and there's also some other personal things that I'd rather keep to myself, but it's been a bit in the emotional, spiritual side of life. It's been a little challenging, but also it's been very, very, very, I will even say very, very, very, because I have grown, tremendously, spiritually, mentally, and I'm awakened in many areas. I've written a book that I am about to release.
0: Oh yeah, can we plug that?
1: Yeah. Okay. It's very relevant to your question, because in my book I'm extremely transparent on everything, on how I see the world, how I perceive the world, the lessons, the bad and the good. I speak of theories, I speak of theology even. I challenge people. It's a very thought provoking book, and it's full of thoughts, the kind of not poems. And I also put in there, believe it or not, I put in there all my lyrics, because the lyrics I write, I think, are very profound, very deep seated in life experiences. And I think people can benefit from that, understanding that they're not alone, that there is poetry and beauty to live in, even when we're going through a rough time. So this book is called Diego's Bunker. So another dear friend of mine, he's good. His name is Edward, and he pushed me. I said, you got all these ideas that drive you bunker. And I go, well, I'm going to call it Diego's Bunker with a U instead of going bunkers with an O. So he inspired me and just dragged me out. This is during the COVID shutdown, and I started writing. And then I finished the damn thing, and to be honest with you, I'm very proud of it. And that, if you want an answer, a real answer to who I am and what I've been through and what I learned and what I see and the good and the bad in humanity and so on. I even talk about reincarnation, and I get into theology, like I said, and it's very philosophical. And it's just a bunch of thoughts put together in a no particular order. And then guess what? And the book.
0: Now, where can people get their hands on the book?
1: It's published already in Amazon. I'm waiting for Amazon, but it is on Barnes and Noble already. It is on Barnes and Noble, and it's an ebook. It's not a hard copy yet. I'm going
0: to
1: wait on.
0: Well, that's the way to go with those ebooks.
1: Yeah, ebook. Yeah, it's an ebook. It's on Apple as well, and it's going to be also in a bunch of other distribution channels worldwide. So maybe somebody are going to send it to. It's very also psychologically driven, so I'm going to send it to university professors. I'm going to send it to pastors and gurus. And it's very deep. It's very intense. It doesn't make me right, but I know it's going to provoke a lot and going to stir the pot quite a bit. So I'm very proud of it. To answer your question, in summary, that book extends what I've been through in the last 3 years. 3 years.
0: Well, as soon as I get my hands on it myself and read it, then I want to talk to you with an interview just about the book, not about your music, just about the book. I want to put that seed out there for you in your brain right now. Okay?
1: Oh, that's amazing. Thank you.
0: We're going to do it. We're going to do this. Now, all your fans here at Famous 6-5, they have something we call passion, just like you. Ooh. Now, my question is, are you able to turn off your passion so you can do everyday boring stuff like the rest of us, And if your pastor only there 24 hours a day, man, how do you even sleep at night? I want to know.
1: Your questions are the best. And I've done many interviews in the past, but man, that's a great question. You know what? I have my boring days. I'm a normal person. I go to the grocery store. I put gas in the car. But yeah. I got to tell you, my brain is always somewhere else. It's always, I'm doing it. I can multitask. I'm functional in society. I don't have that autism or anything like that, or some sort of attention deficit. But
0: yeah.
1: I prefer to be in my thoughts than in real life, because real life can be, you know, monotonous. So I try to make my life not monotonous by putting gas in the car and making it different than most people, you know? I don't know how to explain that, but I'm goofy and I talk to strangers at the grocery store just to make my day a bit more different, you know, than just going shopping, throwing things on the cart. So
0: yeah.
1: Do I sleep?
0: Sometimes yeah, how do you do that?
1: I sleep, but my brain wakes me up with thoughts in the middle of the night. It's really bizarre because
0: Has this been going on your whole lifetime?
1: Yeah, I was talking to my mom, and I go, how was I the same when I was a kid? He goes, oh, yeah. I've been cursed and also blessed with a left and a right brain firing at the same time. So when you have asked me before, and I know you're probably going to ask me again, is it madness or genius? It's both. Yeah. It's both. It's a hybrid because when I was a kid, I was always in somewhere else, but not as a dreamer. I wasn't a dreamer that didn't do anything. I go, oh, and I was always being an observer. And then I open my big mouth when I know something cannot be disputed. And that's what my book is about. It's almost indisputable because it makes you think, not because I'm trying to be right. So that's what I do. So the 24-hour day, I have my boring moments. Sometimes I just don't want to do anything. Sometimes, but when it comes to music, I work great under pressure. So I create my own pressure. I'm my own pressure cooker. So that what I do so I motivate myself and I say, okay, today I'm ready. So when I mix the song, I think I sent you a message and say, I'm almost done with the song. I'm diving in. I literally dove in because I put pressure on me. Now I have to deliver because I opened my mouth and said that I would. I'm a person of my word, but I'm a person of my word. So the best I can do is just, oh crap, now I have a deadline, you know? Now I gotta do it. So I get up and do it. And I just, once I click on the computer, now everything is digital. So when I press on, I'm there. I'm like, darling, I just don't even know what happened. Don't ask me how everything happened, because there were 47 tracks that at the end I add them all up. Sometimes one track can have one little sound, but 47 tracks on this song, that's crazy. That's too many tracks. But
0: that's outrageous. I don't even know if the human ears can hear that many tracks.
1: Exactly.
0: I don't even know.
1: I can't. And it's weird, and it drives me bonkers, pun intended, but I can hear every little thing because I put them there. That's the only reason you can hear everything, because I put them there. You cannot hear it. If I hear something you did and you have 47 tracks on one song, I could have picked up maybe 10, but you know they're all there. I know where mine's on. So then when I mix it, I know where to go. And that's when I spend time in the last 2 weeks mixing it. And then I send it to the mastering guy, who's a genius and just puts it into a whole new level. So I don't have to think about mastering. I just know what he needs from me and I deliver it.
0: Okay. So now here's a question that we talked about once before. I know you write the music and melodies before you the lyrics. Now I've never come across a musician who does that. And I want to bring it up again because I find it so interesting that that's how your process is. That's how you work. It's something so different for a songwriter, because you're a songwriter. You write lyrics. You don't sing other people's lyrics.
1: That's right.
0: So there's something odd about this. Now, does that process cause friction in your life, or is that just who you are, man? Is that just make it work for you?
1: I love it. Man, you are a genius. I'm going to tell you, you're a genius with your questions. That is another good one that I don't know how I couldn't come up with it. So here's the answer. It's bizarre.
0: All right. This is bizarre. All right.
1: I've never been a sunriser. This is new to me. I have, when it comes to songwriter, I'm talking about the melodies of vocals. I'm talking about the lyrics, and how they come together and the rhyming and all that stuff that goes into what songwriters do naturally. I've never been a songwriter. I've always been behind the scenes and I work with songwriters. But I decided somebody just pushed me and said, you know what? You got a unique voice. You got to exploit that. And see, so I did a song a while ago, 2013. I think the first time I ever sang in my life, soul, and I never written a song, not put words together. And I realized, hey, I can do this. So since I was, because I started as a musician, as a multi-instrumentalist, I always write the music first and I want the music to dictate my emotions. Now that I decided to become a songwriter, which is the lyrics and the melody and the vocals and how I'm going to deliver the vocals and how I'm going to create emotions with my voice, that's all new to me. And in my lifetime, I'm going to be honest, I've only done 5 songs. That's nothing. So this back through 3 songs that you have acquired and built up a reputation on, it gives me validation that I actually can be a songwriter, because it's been embraced not just by you, but by the media and some other people as well in the radio world. And just people, just friends and strangers, they embrace it. They go, wow, your lyrics are deep. They're so poetic. They're so abstract and so metaphorical, but they make sense at the same time. I go, that's what I want. I want to be one of those songwriters. I want to be a great songwriter. I don't want to be a mediocre. And I don't want to be a great songwriter like in pop. I want to be abstract. You know, like a Picasso in songwriting, where nothing makes sense, but it looks beautiful.
0: Right.
1: You know what I mean?
0: Okay. I get it.
1: Yeah.
0: Now I get it.
1: Yeah. So the different songwriter and man do things differently. Does this process keep songwriters interested? To me, I just feel it. It's all about feeling it. And if it works, and then I go, you know, I like that line. Sometimes I could be talking to somebody. I go, oh, so I'm in tune now as a songwriter. I can pick up words that interest me. And I go, I'm going to use that line. And that triggers the entire song. Just like something ain't right. Because something ain't right. That triggered an entire song. And that's crazy. Because I'm also a very, I express myself in writing, but never thought I would be a songwriter. I can write a book, but I never thought I would be a songwriter. So I hope that answers your question.
0: Okay, good. Now, your life seems to be, this goes on. Yeah, I know. I know, they're right. It wasn't right. Now, your life does seem to be an open book to me, and it's through your music. Now, have you ever written a song that you feel, God, this is just too personal. I can't put this out there to the masses. I can't send it to Famous Six Live because he's going to play it around the world and people are going to comment on it. Does that ever go through your mind?
1: You know what? The last 2 songs.
0: Yeah.
1: And you can catch them on, the last 3 songs, The Crossing Roads to the Stars, Nothing More to Hide, and this new one, I'm going to tell you, if you read between the lines, it's very subliminal. That's a good word. It's very subliminal. And that exposed me in a very vulnerable way. So,
0: you've already done it.
1: It is personal. It is personal.
0: Yeah.
1: You just, I'm going to let the listener figure out what that is. And that makes it kind of cool between a listener and an artist to have a connection, because I want to pass on what I learned without, I don't want somebody who listens to a song to say, oh, he's just kind of shoving his own experience on me. No, I want to be subliminal. So maybe the lyrics will inspire you to make better choices or whatever, whatever I'm talking about. So I'm passing, I'm paying it forward without putting myself into the equation too much, if you will. Did that make sense?
0: Yes, definitely, definitely. Now, our listeners, now this is one of my favorite questions I'd like to ask you.
1: Really?
0: Our listeners have referred to you as both a genius and a madman. Now, when that first started, I got really scared because I thought, how am I going to ask you this question and not have him be offended? But then I knew you, and I knew that you wouldn't be offended. Now,
1: no,
0: we talked about this privately.
1: Yeah.
0: And you told me that this was a compliment. Now, on writing the new song, which direction did you lean toward, madman or genius? Or were you right in the middle? Or did you split it down the middle?
1: Okay. I have the answer. It just popped in my head.
0: Okay.
1: Okay, here we go. The answer is genius first, then madness. Let me tell you why.
0: Okay.
1: Genius is because I go, oh my God, that's, in my head, this is me talking to myself, right? So in my head, I go, oh my, this is me talking to myself, right? So in my head, I go, oh my God, that is genius. And then

0: Calgary Juno Fund. You understand?
1: Well, it's been many listeners that have referred to you on those two terms, and most of the listeners that do that are from Japan. So you should know that. You should be aware.
0: That is amazing. Japan has a very genius culture, if you know what I mean. So they don't just look at things from the surface. They look at things from underneath as well. So that's a compliment.
1: That's the compliment part.
0: That's right.
1: Okay. Okay, good. Now, what inspired you to write the song? Yes.
0: Mm-hmm.
1: Now, what inspired you to write the song, Give Me Moonlight? Now, to me, it sounds like you're singing to a girl. Do you have a muse in your life? And can you talk about that a little bit? Without going into personal
0: details. I'm not going to go into details.
1: All right.
0: Because that's personal and in respect to other people as well.
1: Yeah.
0: Anyway, Give Me Moonlight. It's a generalized thing that I learned through relationship. I am a complex person. Sometimes I'm misunderstood, and sometimes I am understood. So sometimes it's a little more challenging to have a normal, quote unquote, relationship. I'm a little more complex than that. So in my past experiences of life, I've been inspired by life itself. So I'm always a student of life, 24/7. So the inspiration comes from both the joys and the sorrows and the harrowing and the blissful experiences in life. So when I wrote Give Me Moonlight, that title, which came after, not through my buddy Omar, this is when I decided to write to become a songwriter, for these instrumental that I put together. When I was working on the lyrics, I go, give me moonlight. How great is that? Because all I need, and this a lot of your listeners will probably relate to, we all fall to some sort of blind experience. So can you light up my road instead of with a flashlight? Why can't you just give me a little bit of moonlight just to see my way through? And then give me a little bit, I just need a little piece of light that is cosmic instead of a flashlight or something human to just illuminate my path so I can get out of a bad situation, figure of speech. So the chorus is very fascinating because I try to keep it simple. It goes, give me moonlight to see my way through. Give me moonlight to see my way out. That means that something needs to end. And it's toxic or whatever it may be, whatever the reasons are. And then you need just a little bit of light, not from anybody, but from a more of a superior being, whatever you want to call it, God, you want to call it,
1: Whatever it is,
0: universe. Yeah, whatever you want to call it. That's what that is. So Give Me Moonlight is definitely inspired by just a little light. Just, you know, when you have the full moon, you can walk outside. You can actually walk and see your path that you're walking through. If it is a crescent moon or there is no moon, it's pretty dark. So just give me a little moonlight. I don't need anything else than that. And that's how the song came out. And so the inspiration is life and the sorrows and the explorations of relationships. And
1: it will all go through. It happens.
0: Yeah, it's human. It's human. And that's what it is. But we all need a little bit of light. And some people call it the silver lining. I call it, give me just a little bit of moonlight because I love the moon. The moon is special. The moon is a special. So I can't wait for the song to be in some sort of vampire movie in the future.
1: That'd be good, right?
0: Yeah.
1: Now, what inspired you to always tell listeners you want them to hear your music on powerful speakers? Or good headphones? Can you explain this? Because I've had listeners tell me, well, you better let Diego know that I bought a new pair of headphones just to hear his music on. So
0: the answer is very, very simple. People that listen to some of their Bluetooth speakers have gotten better. I'm going to be honest.
1: They sound kind of thinning, right? They sound a little on the thinning side.
0: You don't feel, even though they have bass, like the Bose or the JBLs, the problem is so centralized in the one unit. They're trying to split the sounds, but you don't experience, especially now that they're doing 360 sounds, how are you going to experience a 360?

0: sound
1: on
0: a
1: boom
0: box. It doesn't make sense. So you don't experience the work that goes behind mixing. And mixing, you pan things, something from the left, from the right, or somewhere in the middle. You don't hear all the work that goes into it. And some people listen to their phones and they play a song on their phones. I mean, that's like the worst. That's almost like an insult to the artist that spent hundreds of hours producing an entire album. And then you listen to it through your own speaker. That's almost insulting to me. That's just me. So I'm a little aggressive on that. So when I say listen to, it's just giving us an opportunity to show you what we did as an artist. And I'm speaking on all artists, not just me. You appreciate the work, the stereo, the mixing, and all that if you produce a great song, I mean, a great mix. And then in headphones, sometimes you told me it sounds better on headphones, didn't you?
1: Yeah, it definitely does. When I use, a good brand studio headphones, and I plug it into my receiver, and that's mm-hmm. the way I first sample your music. And I only do this with you. I don't do this with other artists. I'll just listen to your laptop. But I only do this with you because you use a lot of stereo separation on your...
0: Did you hear it when you put your headphones on?
1: Yeah,
0: didn't you hear
1: absolutely.
0: It?
1: Yeah, I can hear it right away. And that's a part, brings me up and brings my personality up to a different level. So I feel
0: it's immersive.
1: When I listen
0: it's
1: to
0: immersive.
1: It.
0: Yeah.
1: It's a full set. I'll change the lighting in my room, and I use red lighting for your music specifically.
0: Oh, wow.
1: And I don't know if that's the right one to use.
0: No,
1: but that's
0: do it.
1: From,
0: better than blue. Better
1: that's
0: than
1: what
0: blue.
1: I do.
0: The reason, because I'm an Aries. I'm an Aries, and we love red. And red is a powerful sound, and that's what I represent. Because even though I can talk about sorrows and pain and personal experience, I want the music to shine and dance together with the power of red instead of just being blue. You know what I mean?
1: Yeah, but just be blue. Yeah. I tried with blue, and it didn't work for me, so I used red, and then I made sure the house was quiet, and I put the track on.
0: That's so cool.
1: And then I'll close my eyes because I don't want to be distracted right away mm-hmm. when I hear the first beginning part of the song. And then I'll open my eyes and see the red as you start singing. That's my process with you.
0: That's amazing.
1: I love it. Now, Give Me Moonlight is your masterpiece, of course. Now, do you have a message to your fans about this song that you can share?
0: Well, I do. This is my message. When you go through something negative, whether it's through a family member or a lover or a girlfriend or a wife, or you go through something difficult or a husband, whatever, know that you have a voice. And sometimes most people feel like their voice has been silent. And sometimes one person in things in a relationship, including family, you'd be surprised how much of that happens in families. Sometimes you are silenced because they're overbearing or whatever the word may be. Whatever it's
1: which is sad. Which is sad to me.
0: Which is really sad. So sometimes as a child, with bands like The Cure, I love that song, The Cure, Pictures of You. It makes me cry even to this day.
1: That's about his wife. That's the one he wrote about his wife.
0: Exactly.
1: Yeah. Great.
0: And it's so beautiful and so simple, but also so poetic. So what I want people to take out of this song, and then when they go to bandcamp.com, which is where the song is at, I list the lyrics, and then if you read them, it says, for example, it says vilifying ghosts. Vilifying is a strong word. That's a ghost that are just vilifying you. Somebody took my goodwill, took my angels. So vilifying ghosts took my angels. So you become...
1: Okay.
0: Somebody is destroying who you are, and then loneliness becomes the lyric says loneliness belongs to me now. So I'm lonely, but it belongs to me. I allowed it. So sometimes I have to fake. That's what it's something I have to fake to the general population. So when I walk around, I'm sad because I was just vilified, but I have to fake it. because I don't want to deal with the questions. And then it says on the song and on the pre-chorus, it says a new age to bravely claim somehow. And that line is very, very deep, very powerful. And then the second verse goes into, I hate the colors around you. The first verse is, I see the colors around me.
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0: Everybody, I'm Saul Vigil. I just happen to be your executive producer, both here at Famous Hits Live and Copperopolis Thought Rocks. Now, usually when I do an interview, it's somebody in a rock band, and most of the time it's a local rock band. But today, going to kick things up a notch. My guest just happens to be a guy who spent his lifelong, interesting career spinning rock and roll on the radio for you and I, legendary DJ Randy Moranz. And he is a longtime friend of my boss, Richard Verasso. He owns both stations, Richard does, and Randy's been a name that I've, you know, come across for years. Now, you can hear him on 104.1 The Hawk out of Modesto. Hey, Randy, how are you feeling today, boss? And are you ready to answer a few questions?
1: I am ready whenever you are, my friend.
0: Now, let's get right into this show.